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Thank you for tuning into the 620 WTMJ stream. 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Thank you for tuning into the 620 WTMJ stream. 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

0: 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Thank you for tuning into the 620 WTMJ stream. 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Thank you for tuning into the 620 WTMJ stream. 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
2: That was filthy. Two pitch. Swing and a fly ball into shallow left. Churio coming in. He'll make the catch. And this ball game is in the books for the Brewers. The Brewers shut out the Cardinals 6-0 here tonight. They have won the series, and they will go for a sweep tomorrow afternoon here at American Family Field. The Brewers' fourth shutout of the season, and their second in a week. 6-0 your final.
3: I mentioned both of those shutouts in the last week. Kyle Harrison starts. How about this? It's been the early offense that's really propelled the Brewers of late. They have scored first in 8 straight games, and they have led at least 3-0 in 7 of those 8. Isn't that incredible? That goes back now to the Cubs series that started last Monday at Wrigley. 8 games. The Brewers have had a 3-0 lead in 7 of those 8, and at least a 1-0 lead in all of them. Tomorrow, they'll go for the sweep of St. Louis here against the Cardinals. 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It's an afternoon game. Remember that. We're on the air at 12:05, right at the beginning of your lunch hour. And that's the On Deck Show built by Menards. First pitch, 12:40 to wrap up this 6-game homestand. Brewers will try to make it a 4-2 winning stand. Dustin May, the former Dodger, he hasn't pitched against the Brewers for a few years. He'll get the ball for the Cardinals, his first season with St. Louis. And the Brewers, well, Pat Murphy has still not named a starter. As Lane said, it's going to be some sort of bullpen combination. The Brewers don't have a starting pitcher available for tomorrow. And it does not sound like they plan on calling one up. They did recall Coleman Crowe today to take the spot of the injured Logan Henderson. But Crowe, Pat Murphy said earlier, is going to start Friday in Houston. And so tomorrow it sounds like you've got bullpen guys. Certainly the length ones include Shane Drouin, Chad Patrick. Carlos Rodriguez is still here up from Nashville. So some combination of those guys to get outs tomorrow, depending on how things go. We'll see. Until then, I'm Josh Maurer for Lane Grindle and producer-engineer Kent Sommerfeld. Fun night, beautiful night, and another great game. The Brewers 6, St. Louis 0. 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
8: Ain't it something what these Milwaukee Brewers are doing? If you heard Josh talking on the postgame show, prior to this postgame show, by the way, I am Bob Brainerd, filling in for Dom on a Tuesday night. This is Brewers Extra Innings. But Josh was touching on it, all the numbers that the Brewers have compiled, all the numbers that Kyle Harrison has compiled, and Craig Kishon and I are going to talk about that during our show tonight. But 16-6 now in the month of May. And while this is going on, and another thing that I want to touch on with Craig tonight from Brewers TV is what's going on with the Chicago Cubs while this is going on with the Milwaukee Brewers. Ain't it something to follow the NL Central and see how things have changed since the month of April, when the Cubs looked like they were going to run away and hide, had a couple of 10-game winning streaks, and now, after a 12-1 loss to the Pittsburgh Pirates tonight, they are in tailspin mode. And the Brewers couldn't be in a better position to find their rhythm, if you will, in this division. And now leads second place St. Louis. Yeah, it's the Cardinals that they gained ground on tonight by knocking them off by the count of 6-0. Not the Chicago Cubs. The Cubs have fallen behind St. Louis. First, they fell behind Milwaukee when the Brewers went to Wrigley Field and beat them. Now they've slipped behind St. Louis, and that margin for Milwaukee is 3.5 games. So, again, ain't it something about how things have changed from month to month, and there's still a few days left in this month of May, but the Brewers have, again, I think it's just finding your rhythm and finding who they are, because here in Milwaukee and in Wisconsin, and if you're a Brewer fan, wherever you are, you know what that is. You know what Brewer baseball is. You can put your finger on it. You can see how they go about their business on the baseball field. And right now, they are doing that. They are dictating play. Another thing that Josh talked about was the ability lately of the Brewers to get ahead first, get ahead early, give some pad to whoever the starting pitcher is. And I think that's a key that goes a long way as well. And when you see a Kyle Harrison,

0: who is now 6-1. And tonight's effort, 6 innings, no runs, 4 hits, and only 2 strikeouts. Well, if you're a pitcher and you're getting that support, you're getting that defense behind you to help cobble together this shutout tonight, the latest shutout, the 4th of the year, you're able to settle in. You're not having to push that button internally that says to you, I have to go out there and be pinpoint precise. I have to be perfect as a pitcher. No, because this offense has settled in and because the defense is good behind you, you're seeing what Kyle Harrison and others on this team are able to do to get into that comfort zone, that security blanket of knowing you have help and you don't have to be perfect. I wouldn't say that Jacob Mizorowski ever feels a way because he just goes out there and mows people down like he did again yesterday against this St. Louis team. But nevertheless, it's a general vibe here now in Milwaukee that is a comfort zone for the pitchers and comfort zone for the hitters who just seem to, they just go out there and know what they have to do. Sure, you can look at the numbers. You can scratch out the numbers and the averages and say, well, this guy can be better here, and this guy could provide more power, and this guy could provide more on-base opportunities. All of them can say that. You can do that across baseball. But again, when you're looking at what the Brewers do to get themselves into playing Brewer baseball, that, you know, air quotes, Brewer baseball, they have arrived there, folks. They are certainly there in this month of May. And Craig Gashad from Brewers TV joining us now to talk about it. Craig, I was just touching on the fact that it's incredible what this month of May has done for the Milwaukee Brewers. And part two of that, in this NL Central, after how the Cubs started and what the Cubs, that tailspin they're in now and where the Brewers are, from a comfort standpoint, it's amazing to see how things have flipped from one month to the next.
1: Yeah, it really is. And this month isn't even over yet, Bob.
0: Right.
1: You're absolutely right. The Brewers have found their groove because they're doing what they do best. I mean, they just have excelled, obviously, in pitching. That stands out first and foremost. I don't know how many guys over on the St. Louis side I've talked to the last couple of days, and it's you can barely say hello, and they're like, we're so jealous of all the pitching you guys have. And you know, the whole league is, though, and the depth is really off the charts. And it's going to be tested, though, probably in the next couple of games with Logan Henderson going on the injured list. And I would imagine tomorrow we could potentially see a combo of Patrick and Drouin. And then Crow's going to pitch on Friday. So you see where it is. You have two bona fide guys pitching like aces going back-to-back the last couple of nights in the Miz and Harrison. And then you saw the strikeouts yesterday, Bob, what pitching it can do for you. And then tonight you saw the defense go to work. And then you get the right amount of offense. They've had some big innings that have carried them throughout the game, and tonight's fifth inning certainly did that.
0: I'm glad you mentioned about how Harrison has stepped up and played like an ace on this staff, because if Miz didn't exist, and heaven help us if that didn't happen, but if he wasn't in this equation right now, Craig, what Harrison has done and how he's gone about his business and how he's looked so unrattled, unflappable on the mound, he would be the ace of this staff, wouldn't he?
1: Well, he probably would, but here's the thing that I'll just throw maybe just some depth into how important a guy like Miz is. I think, and Harrison's talked about this a little bit, I think Harrison is as good as he is because of how good Miz is.
0: Sure.
1: I really do. It's his first year with the Brewers. He has not had a chance to excel. He probably hasn't been developed the same way, obviously, as the Brewers have in just the short window of time they've had him on the roster. But to see what Miz has done and to know what Miz went through last year in the second half of the season, just learning how to be a big leaguer in a short amount of time, Harrison's taking some of that with him. And elite athletes lead by just how they carry themselves. And the Miz has really done that, I think, to showcase that to Harrison. But let's face it,

0: Watching isn't going to make you a better pitcher. Having the ability to do it is obviously to take the first and foremost on this. So Harrison, just, I mean, he's 6-1 with a 157 right now, and he's 5-0 in his last six starts with an 079. That is, they say filthy. I mean, there's got to be something better to describe that.
1: Yeah, he's Craig Kishon from Brewers TV joining me, Bob Brainerd, on Brewers Extra Innings. One other thought, Craig, and you touched on it with Miz, what he has done to lead, certainly by example, when he goes out there and gives the Brewers the results that he has given. But again, just that leadership that you're talking about to set the example for other guys like a Kyle Harrison, that's heady stuff to be able to do that and carry that torch when you're, I mean, you're a kid. You're still learning some things, even though it doesn't look like it. But for him to take on that role as well, pretty impressive.
0: Yeah, it is. And I think the thing that I see from him the most is don't be afraid to be you. And we haven't seen a guy like Miz come around as a starter like this maybe ever in Major League Baseball. But it doesn't mean everybody has to be like him. I think he's saying, I can throw like this on a consistent basis for 6 or 7 innings at least. Now you be you, and you do the same thing. Be as consistent and just be the best of who you are. And I think Harrison is, I mean, he's throwing some nasty stuff. We have seen it. But tonight it was ball in play. So if that's the best version of him tonight, that's great, because he's got a great, great defense behind him. And that, you know, it was such a nice trifecta tonight to watch this one in his support.
1: Sure was. Brewers, 6 runs, 10 hits, 1 error. St. Louis, nothing on 7 hits and no errors. More from Craig and Bob on Brewers Extra Innings when we return.
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1: 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Beautiful night at the ballpark, Craig Kishon from Brewers TV. Did you guys Did you have the shorts on down the right field line tonight because it was so nice?
0: You know, I was thinking about that, but I was, it's funny you mentioned that because I was just talking to some guys before the game and I said, I don't think we should be wearing shorts to the ballpark if we're working, but I guess we could have. Well, we had the polos guys, on, so very lightweight.
1: Okay. Well, I asked because guys are taking their shirts off now, you know, in bunches up on the stand. So I think, you know, announcers can have shorts on.
0: I was thinking of doing that, but I don't think I should do that either, Bob.
1: No, you and me both.
0: They've become quite the spectacle up there in the fourth deck. Man, they are loud. It's just, I don't know. I get a kick out of it. I don't think I want to participate, but I do get a kick out of it.
1: No, I don't want to participate either. But you know, I was at the Dodger game the other night when they broke it out in left field, and it sort of reminded me of the Buckethead Brigade. You of course remember that back in the day.
0: Oh yeah,
1: when we had the, you know, the left field section, and people kept their Buckethead Brigade T-shirts on, but it was that same kind of vibe, right? It was like a Tuesday night. And you had these fans kind of doing things on their own as a group to try to get the home team fired up.
0: Yeah, it was. First of all, this one is meaningful in such a different way because they're in the middle of 25 or 30,000 people, which is cool and great. And they got a big group going. And they did roll call for the players in the ninth inning, and the players participated. I mean, that's just awesome stuff for sure. This is a great group of guys that really appreciates the home crowd. But, you know, that Bucket Brigade back in the day, somebody sent me a message on Twitter. They actually had, like, one of the early days of, I know you and I both took our turns going up into that one section that was sold out in the entire stadium back in the early 2000s. But, man, we had a good time with those guys. And it just goes to show how loyal these fans have been for how many years. So, fun stuff at the ballpark.
1: Yeah, they know how to have fun. And it helps when the team is doing what they are doing. I wanted to just take a step back here and not be, you know, Debbie Downer. But Abner Uribe had a little bit of an excess celebration. And I'm sure the guys with the shirts off enjoyed it, and a lot of fans enjoyed it. But you may have heard Pat Murphy. He was not thrilled with it. And I like it, Craig, because everybody loves Murph, right? And Murph is, you know, he's happy-go-lucky. You know, he's easygoing. He's a player's manager, and he is all of those things. But Murph knows, too, how he wants the game to be played. So, you know, he's going to have a discussion with Abner about this is how we want to act as a baseball team and as players on the Milwaukee Brewers. So I like the fact that Murph, not that he's calling out Abner, but the fact that there's a way to do things the right way and the way we want things to be done to be a winning ball club and have that look in the process.
0: Yeah, I mean, the only way this club is going to succeed is if it stays within itself, and you have to be the best teammate. You can't put yourself on the outside of the inner circle on purpose.
1: Yeah.
0: And you know, that was almost like I'm asking to be out because I'm so angry at something, you know, and he's got to rein it in. I mean, I'm, you know, there's so much chirping between the ball clubs, you know, during the game and stuff. We all understand that, and much more goes on than anybody will ever know. These guys can hear each other very well. They know what gestures are. They know what hand signals are. They know what eye glare is. They know everything, and that's how they communicate one way or the other, whether they're pissed off at you as, you know, an opponent or not, or whatever the case may be. But he cannot single himself out like that. And I thought Murph addressed it well. He met him at the top of the step of the dugout when he came in at the end of that half inning, and Uribe didn't stop for very long. He went into the dugout and Murph followed him all the way in. And I know that they had their talk, and I know Murphy had addressed it afterwards with the team and stuff. And I think that Oliver Marmol over on the other side and Murph had a exchange of words or two across the dugouts in the ninth inning.

0: Murph made it very clear after the game that there's no place in baseball for that, or especially on this team. And we kind of thought that potentially something like that could warrant a look by Major League Baseball and potentially face a one-game suspension. And they'll look at that. There's just, yeah. You can't be doing that stuff. You just can't be.
1: No, I agree, Craig. And Murph made the point in the post game to say, look when this happened in the ball game. It's 6-0, you know?
0: Yeah.
1: And that's another thing that he's going to impress upon Abner, is to say, you're just going out there and you're doing your job, and you did your job and you preserved the shutout. That's the message you send. You don't need the individual messages, because, again, this is how he wants his team to be. And the team is going out there and shutting out the second place team in your division. There's the message. End of story.
0: Yeah, exactly. And, you know, first and foremost, Abner's got to do his job in the eighth inning. And he had trouble finishing getting that third out. I mean, he got the first two outs pretty quickly. And then you do a two-out walk to set the stage for Jordan Walker. You want to face him with a runner on in a game that shouldn't get out of hand, but could. And then he gets a base hit, and then he finally gets the strikeout on the challenge call. But man, if he loses that challenge, it's two. Now you got to collect yourself and get back on the mound and get through this inning. So that was borderline debacle, and thankfully it didn't turn out that way. But man, if he gets suspended, that's a game without one of your top pitchers in the back end of that bullpen.
1: Yeah, and as Craig mentioned, they're already going to piecemeal something together for the afternoon start tomorrow against St. Louis, and then go on to Houston and new face there as well. When we come back on Brewers Extra Innings, we'll dissect and dive a little bit more into this NL Central Division. Where did the Chicago Cubs go?
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2: Tickets to Packers games can often be a big expense for fans. The manager of Ticket King says home games with a rivalry can be the most expensive.
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4: 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I am joined by my good friend, Craig Kishon of Brewers TV. Mr. Kishon, the Cubs lost again to the Pittsburgh Pirates 12-1. The losing skid continues. What in the world is going on? I know this is Brewers Extra Innings, but right now we got to talk about this because Milwaukee, what they are doing while the Cubs are doing this, it is just extending this crazy lead that used to be flip-flop not that long ago with the Cubs in front of the Brewers.
5: What a bizarre season they've had. I said this last night on the show that you know, I thought the way that the Cubs, you know, kind of got going and earlier on in the season when they were playing, you know, really well, I thought, well, this is Counts' third season there, and they're starting to play like he would put together the team. But, you know, it's going to take time. Their defense was better. Their pitching was better. Their offense should be good. I mean, they've got some studs with the bats there. But what did they have? Two 10-game winning streaks, and now they have a 10-game losing streak. That's
4: right.
5: That is crazy stuff right there. And they're in last place. They're tied with Pittsburgh for last place. And when this 10-game winning streak started, I think they were in first place. I think the Brewers may have started this. It seems so long ago. It's too bad they haven't won since then. But that's on them. I mean, I think the thing that I see with this team is, and this is something the Brewers have had now for several years. The Brewers have depth. They can do a pretty good job of covering with decent depth. I mean, look what they did without Yelich in the lineup and Vaughn in the lineup and Churio in the lineup for over a month. They hung tough. They never were out of anything. And, yeah, they had a 6-game losing streak and a 4-game losing streak, but still they won some ball games, and they didn't lose their confidence. They were still in a lot of games. And I think this Cubs team just doesn't have the same depth really in all facets that the Brewers have right now. And I think that's another thing that just separates Milwaukee from a lot of other teams in baseball right now. They have the fourth best record in all of baseball right now. They have their run differential is +77. The Cubs is +8. You know, yeah. I mean, it shouldn't be that way, but it is, because that's just Brewer baseball.
4: When you say Brewer baseball, Craig, you and I know what that means. Folks here at American Family Field know what that means. When Craig Counsell went from Milwaukee to Chicago, and I heard some fans, like baseball fans, not just Brewers or Cubs fans, but baseball fans, and they would say things like, well, he's going to go down there and he's going to reproduce what he did in Milwaukee because look at all the success he had. But you know what? You can't do that. You can't say you're going to do that. And if you are going to do that and try to recreate the Milwaukee Brewers in Cubs uniforms, it's going to take a lot of time because Craig

0: Council inherited what he had. He inherited the organization and the type of hitters and the type of pitchers that they already had. You can't just, you know, do Etch-a-Sketch, shake it, and start all over and say, now we're going to plug in the guys like I had in Milwaukee. It doesn't work that way.
1: No, it doesn't work all the way that way, but they can still assemble a team that resembles what a manager, how a manager wants to manage a ball game. And it takes a lot. It takes the right mix in the bullpen. It takes the right, obviously, starters in your rotation. And then as far as can they afford players that the Brewers can't afford, I think that's always been the big, you know, the big discrepancy between big market versus small market. And I think the thing that you can't replicate the most is you can't,

0: a lot of these guys are getting an opportunity to play Major League Baseball because they're talented. And I'm not saying nobody else wants them, but the right people here in this franchise are finding that, and they're finding the right mix. I mean, think of this. You've got tonight's starter in Harrison. You've got Drone, who might be pitching tomorrow, and you got Hamilton, who started at shortstop today for the Brewers. And they came over basically for Caleb Durbin. I mean, they basically came over for him. And it's not working out in Boston the way it's working out here with these three guys, that's for sure. But again, we've talked about it. It's a credit to who you find to bring into your roster, to your franchise, and then of course it's how you develop them. The pitching development is just off the charts how good it has been and how quickly guys like Harrison and Jerome can pick it up and really turn into, you know, big time stars and not just guys that not sure how they fit on any team in baseball.
1: See, Craig's a professional because we're talking about the Cubs, but he brings it back. It has a Milwaukee Brewer angle, so I appreciate that.
0: I already said that the losing streak doesn't bother me. It's too bad.
1: No. Well, final thought, my friend, okay? 10 in a row, last place. And yes, they had the winning streak, and yes, you can say it's early in Chicago. But would they dare? Would they dare fire their manager? And you can have the snap answer and say, no, that's not going to happen. But we've already seen it happen in Major League Baseball. But now, all right, let's put the Cubs under the microscope. Do they dare pull the trigger and let Craig Counsell go and let a new voice in there to try to get things turned around?
0: Well, I think it's a natural thought process to go to, especially, you know, you look at a team that should not have 10 game losing streaks. They just shouldn't.
1: Right.
0: But they're going to, you know, they have some natural excuses. They're starting rotations in disarray with the injuries that they've gone through. And that's the Brewers know that's no excuse. You still got to figure out a way to win. One franchise has done a really good job of that, and the other one, quite frankly, hasn't. I mean, they've had injuries that they have not been able to overcome in his 3 years down there, and that goes back to my original point that they just don't have the same depth that this franchise does. So I don't, you know, with the wild card situation now, I mean, look at the Phillies. They're back to 500 out in the East, but they're still 9 or 10 games behind the Braves. So what do they have to hang on to? Wild card, because they're only like a couple of games out. So it's too early to think that could seriously happen. Of course, now tomorrow they'll lose 11 straight and it'll happen. But, you know, I don't see it. I just don't see it. I think they're too committed to him, to be honest with you. It would be admitting some really huge mistake when they have been in the playoffs with Counsell as their manager and stuff. So it's not out of the realm of possibility that they'll stick in this race somehow.
1: Yeah. Well, one thing's for sure, the natives are restless on the south side, on the north side. That's for sure. They are not happy when the team is going as bad as it has been going. But to the Brewers' benefit, they have had a terrific month of May, and they are taking advantage. First place and another shutout tonight over the second place St. Louis Cardinals. 6-0 was the final score. He is Craig Kishon from Brewers TV. Thank you, pal, for joining me. Always fun chatting with you.
0: All right. You got it, Bob. We'll do it again soon, and appreciate it always.
1: You bet. When we come back on Brewers Extra Innings, highlights, Murph.

0: highlights, Murph, and more.
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1: Yes.
0: Your car got seatbelts.
1: Yeah.
0: You wear them?
1: No.
0: Okay, but why not?
1: I don't want to.
0: But do you know you can get a ticket for that? Mm-hmm. I'm gonna give you a ticket. Bet you wish you buckle up now.
2: Oh my God.
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2: 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That's International Autos, where ordinary needs to be extraordinary. Kyle Harrison's going to get the nod, and he was ordinary and extraordinary. So that's fitting, because ordinary only had two strikeouts, but didn't walk a batter, only gave up four hits, went six full innings, six shutout innings. His ERA is microscopic. He was very efficient, extraordinary, if you will, tonight. And Brewer skipper Pat Murphy agreed.
3: Have you ever seen anything like
4: what Miz Mazeroski's doing? I mean, that's really special, man. Really special. The consistency pitching, too, not just throwing, pitching. He's worked hard. He's earned it, you know, and he continues to work hard in between starts. Again, I always credit the catcher. I think William did a magnificent job today with him. It was a great pitching performance, and offensively, I think we did just enough, but it was great to see Ellie. When he's hitting him in the bullpen, his trending in the right direction. So I'm really, really happy for him. Rengifo had a big game. Mitchell did some great things. Vonnie, fantastic. Now that kid's good, man. Their pitching today that's two great prospects they have. I mean, Libertor's been in the league, 3 years, maybe? He doesn't get nearly the credit he deserves. He's really, really, really good. You ask our guys, he's really good. And the kid they brought in, that's his debut, right? He's a big prospect for him. Looks like he's got a chance to be really, really good, too.
5: Murph, you know, we get fixated on the velocity. It's hard not to with Miz. Can you just put into maybe frame it for lay people like us? Throwing 102.4 in the seventh inning on his 94th pitch, I mean, it's incredible.
4: Yeah, I mean, again, he conditioned himself. You can tell all those young pitchers out there, you have to have a lower half. And he's put together a great lower half. He's worked at it in his life, and now the delivery is sound. When the timing is sound, the delivery is sound. So at foot strike, the hand is in the right position, and then you take a kid with that extension, seven whatever extension, and he's throwing the ball 100, and then God knows, 101, 102. And it's pretty easy. It's not max effort, so...
5: What's been the key to him improving his control?
4: Well,
5: he had one bleed-up batter, and that was it.
4: No, I mean, it's all about having that consistent delivery and that consistent focus, and like I said, the consistent timing, and it really seems like he has it. It was magnificent. One of the best performances I've seen in a long time.
5: You think it's going to go on hand-in-hand for him, that command and consistency have all kind of come together at the same time?
4: Yep, sure has. Sure has. I mean, it's a matter of, you know, he really cares about it. He cares about it, and he takes care of business in between starts. And he's not real worried what other people say. He's just worried about taking care of the simple things and the important things, the priorities in life. And, you know, the team is just like, wow. You know, really,

0: earned the respect of everybody in that, that room.
1: You see too many other players, like some of the guys, they would pitch off the fastball as much as
0: you did. Yeah, I know. No, I haven't. You know, I've seen it when the vision is really tough, if there's shadows, things like that, but that wasn't the case today. And that's a really good ball club that has a really good offensive team, and they've been, I mean, that's a club that has, you know, beaten everybody. You know, they haven't been pushed around. They've been really good. They are really good.
2: Murph, on the offensive side, what have you liked about what Andrew Vaughn has done since coming back?
0: Yeah, Vaughn's a hitter, man. He's a hitter. I love it. You know, I don't measure the home runs. I measure the line drives he hits in the right center field gap, and he understands hitting. And he's not totally on it right now. I mean, he's got a little. They're working on things, and he's just a great baseball player, man. He really is. He's not physically talented. He's mentally talented. You know, I shouldn't say he's not physically talented. I mean, there's some limitations to him, you know, but he's a hitter. He's a hitter.
3: So the Brewers take care of business tonight against the St. Louis Cardinals. 6-0, the final score. They'll go for the sweep tomorrow afternoon to close out this homestand. When we return on Brewers Extra Innings, highlights from tonight's 6-0.

0: highlights from tonight's 6-0 win over the Redbirds.
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0: Man, felt like summertime tonight in Milwaukee and Wisconsin. 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Bob Brainerd in for Dom on Brewers Extra Innings. It was a great night to be at the ballpark and enjoy the roof wide open and enjoy the Brewers putting another win on the scoreboard. 6-0 over the St. Louis Cardinals tonight. 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
0: St. Louis sent out Michael McGreevy, who has been very good for the Redbirds this season, and he and Kyle Harrison, the Brewers starter, they locked up scoreless through the first 3 innings. Pitchers duel, but then in the bottom of the 4th, Jake Bowers opened up the scoring.
11: The 0-1. Hit in the air into right field. Backing up Jordan Walker. Still back on the track. Looking up. See you later. Into the Cardinals bullpen goes Jake Bowers with a solo home run.
0: And then in the 5th inning, Milwaukee did some serious damage. They loaded the bases against McGreevy. And then William Contreras unloaded them.
11: First offering to Contreras is a fly ball into right center field. Scott is back. It's going to be over his head. One hop the wall. Yelich is in. Around third is Churio. He's going to score. It's a 2-run double for Wild Bill Contreras. And the Brewers lead it 3-0 here in the bottom of the 5th.
0: Yep, Wild Bill plating a pair to make it 3-0. And then still in the 5th inning, Garrett Mitchell cleaned them all off.
11: 2-0. And Garrett, a drive, center field, deep, it is gone! A 3-run blast for Garrett Mitchell. His 3rd of the season, and the Brewers have broken this game open in the 5th. It is 6-0 Milwaukee.
0: More than enough for Kyle Harrison tonight. He let the game come to him. He let the defense.

0: defense help himself out. Only had two strikeouts, but didn't walk anybody. Six full innings, only four hits allowed. Kyle Harrison was efficient.
1: 1-2 pitch. Ground ball up the middle, played by Hamilton. Throws to first in time. Harrison is through six scoreless here tonight at American Family Field. The ground ball has been his friend, and his defense has answered the call as well.
0: Indeed, on both occasions, Harrison gets the win. He's now 6-1, and the ERA sparkling. When we come back on Brewers Extra Innings, we will get you set for Game 3 and the finale of this series and this homestand in Milwaukee.
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3: Bob Brainer with you in for Dom on a Tuesday night back here at American Family Field, where Milwaukee was a 6-0 winner over St. Louis. Brewers win their second in a row. Cubs, if you didn't hear, have lost their 10th in a row. Fell 12-1 to the Pittsburgh Pirates tonight. So Milwaukee, they've pushed the Cubs all the way back. The Cubs have pushed themselves all the way back to last place with Pittsburgh in the division. And Milwaukee has a lead now over the St. Louis Cardinals, who are in second place. Cards will try to salvage one tomorrow afternoon. Brewers will go for the sweep. It'll be an afternoon delight as Dustin May, 3-5, ERA of 5.00 and 42 strikeouts, takes the hill for the Redbirds. Brewers, as you've heard a few times tonight, they're going to kind of piecemeal this puzzle together tomorrow because, well, Logan Henderson went on the IL, and so they got to just kind of bullpen it. So expect a Shane Drone to be in there. Expect maybe Chad Patrick. Certainly Ashby will probably pitch at some point, and you're just going to, if you're Pat Murphy and Chris Hook, you're going to just piecemeal something together, but they haven't named a specific starter. It'll be a lot of guys, all hands on deck to try to close this one out tomorrow afternoon. 12:10 is the pregame show along the lines on the Brewer Baseball Radio Network, and 12:40 the first pitch from Milwaukee here at American Family Field. That'll do it for this Tuesday edition. For our producer pressing all the right buttons back in the studio, Matt Yazel. For Craig Kishon from Brewers TV, this is Bob Brainerd. Thanks for joining us as Milwaukee beats St. Louis tonight, 6-0 in the final score. Thank you, everybody.
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5: But we do honor the position. So the same would be true where we're called biblically to honor our leaders and pray for our leaders. So, I didn't agree with much of anything Joe Biden did, but I honored the position he held as president. And I prayed for him as a person. But I don't have to agree with any of his policies to do that. Okay. It's the same thing. You honor the position, not the...
6: And the current one.
5: And that's got to do with your nobility and your dignity. But that does not mean you are enabling or allowing ridiculous, interactions. And so...
7: Okay.
5: Get above that, guy. I honor... you can honor fatherhood and have never met your father.
6: Claire, what is it currently, your relationship dynamic? Because are you taking care of them financially? What's going on?
7: Yeah, so my mom lives overseas, so I was financially taking care of them, taking care of her, in terms of just like helping out monthly. But it got to a point where I was overextending myself too much, and I fell back into a lot of debt that I thankfully was able to pay off by just hustling for the last couple of months with work and picking up as much overtime as possible. And I still owe a little bit more because I still have to pay for some things that I shipped overseas to her that have landed. But I talked to her today, and she got frustrated at me because I had to cut off some things financially because it just was not in my means anymore. And she said some very hurtful things to me that I know is not true to my character, but it was not right. I yelled at her and I got upset because of what she was saying to me. And, I prayed about it and I repented, and then I sent her a text, but she blocked me. So I'm just like, I don't.
5: Yeah.
7: It's a little frustrating.
6: It's a dysfunctional relationship. And then, you're trying to be generous and kind and helping her, right, with the financial support monthly. So it's more just about boundaries, Claire, and you having integrity within yourself to say that I still feel good about this action of taking care of, because you may, right? She may be horrible to you, but I don't know what her living situation is. And maybe you think, I still want to be able to make sure that she's good, and that's the route you want to take. Then maybe from the relationship perspective is where the boundaries have to be, or vice versa. Maybe you look up and you're like, I can't have a relationship anymore and I don't feel good financially, maybe because of your numbers or just because of the whole situation,
7: right,
6: with whatever you decide.
5: So, the thing that happens is when we're helping someone, entitlement can set in. And she felt, right, she felt entitled to your money. And when you said, I'm not able to do that for whatever reason, it was as if you took her money away from her. Because she already owned it in her mind. That's what entitlement means, okay? She feels like she already owned your money and like you stole it back from her. And that can be compounded and made even worse by cultural norms. What country is she in?
7: West Africa.
5: Yeah, for sure. Cultural norms are at play in this, right?
6: Mm.
5: Because it's much more normal there for generations to take care of each other, even if they go broke doing that.

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0: saying the two sides were getting a lot closer to a deal. But then just hours after negotiators arrived in Qatar, the U.S. launching strikes on southern Iran. U.S. officials calling it self-defense, saying they detected alarming activity over the past 24 hours. Iranian boats trying to lay mines near the Strait of Hormuz. Iran's supreme leader vowing retaliation, saying the region will no longer be a shield for American bases.
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1: From the WTMJ Breaking News Center, I'm Jen Gregg. The sentencing for former Milwaukee County Judge Hannah Dugan has been postponed. Dugan's attorneys are asking the court to either enter a judgment of acquittal or order a new trial. Dugan was convicted of felony obstruction for helping a previously deported undocumented immigrant evade a federal immigration arrest inside the courthouse in 2025. She faces a maximum penalty of 5 years in prison. A hearing is now set for June 3rd, which was the original date set for sentencing. A Milwaukee Common Council committee approves a settlement involving a deadly police incident. 31-year-old Haley Linville died last September after being hit by a Milwaukee police squad car during a welfare check on the city's south side. According to a letter from city attorney Evan Goyke, Milwaukee is considered legally liable in the case. The Judiciary and Legislation Committee agrees to paying $250,000 to Linville's family. The settlement proposal still needs final approval from the full Common Council and Mayor Cavalier Johnson. Sports, Green Bay Packers running back Josh Jacobs was arrested in Brown County Tuesday morning. Jacobs is facing 5 charges, including domestic abuse battery and strangulation and suffocation. The investigation is still ongoing. And the Brewers take down the Cardinals for another night in a row. The Crew had a shutout game, winning 6-0 on Tuesday night. Coverage for Wednesday's game starts at 12:05 here on WTMJ. Your WTMJ 5-day forecast. Tonight, partly cloudy, a low of 58. Wednesday, mostly sunny, a slight chance of showers later, and a high of 75. Thursday, mostly sunny, a high of 66. Friday, sunny again with a high of 75. Saturday, you guessed it, sunny and a high of 75. I'm Jen Gregg, WTMJ News.

0: I've been doing this show for over 30 years, and some of the saddest calls I've taken are from situations that are completely preventable.
1: Yeah, and what's so hard is I feel like one of those, especially the ones that I'm like, oh, it's terrible, are people that call in and their spouse has passed away suddenly and they don't have life insurance. When you have to think through, how am I going to pay my bills?
0: How am I going to eat next week?
1: Yeah, the middle of all that grief. 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
1: What's up, guys? 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
5: I'm doing well, and you?
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5: Well, my question today is, so me and my wife, we're about $65,000 in debt. 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My question is, I want to get the heck out of debt. And my question is, how much should I be taking home from the business, but also leaving enough in the business to grow it?
4: Okay. So what is the business profiting? You said you're doing a lot better. That's awesome. What's your profit?
5: Yes. So my profit, I am consistently bringing in $2,500 to $2,800 a week.
4: Profit or gross?
5: Profit, what I'm bringing and what I'm bringing home. My gross has been close to $5,500 to $6,500.
4: Okay. What are you doing? What kind of business?
5: I have a mobile mechanic business.
4: Oh, good for you. That's awesome.
5: Thank you.
4: Okay. And so it costs you about $2,000 to $3,000 a month to operate, and you're did you say a week or a month? You said a week.
5: A week. Yeah. The past 3 weeks I've brought in consistently $2,500 into my household.
4: After expenses. Okay.
5: Yes.
4: Okay. So you're making like $10,000 a month?
5: Close to, yeah.
4: Yeah. If you keep this pattern going anyway. All right. And good for you. Man, you're hustling.
6: Yeah, well done.
4: That's awesome.
5: Thank you.
4: And so,
5: thank you.
4: Yeah. So what do you need to put back into the business to grow it? You seem to have it operating very well already.
5: Well, part of this is I've been operating part-time about 16 hours a week since January. And the last 3 weeks, I went full-time.
4: Yeah, but that doesn't mean you need to put money back into it. You're making more money.
5: Right. So I have about $50,000 in tooling that I still have to get. And I'm also getting to the point where potentially in the next 2 to 3 months, I could look into adding another person.
4: Okay. I'm not adding anybody right now. This is a whole 3 weeks old.
5: Right.
4: So, no, we don't need to. Let's just

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0: Uprising has dipped away into the background, but it remains to be seen how much of a real lifting of this internet blackout it's been.
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3: From the WTMJ Breaking News Center, I'm Jen Gregg. The sentencing for former Milwaukee County Judge Hannah Dugan has been postponed. Dugan's attorneys are asking the court to either enter a judgment of acquittal or order a new trial. Dugan was convicted of felony obstruction for helping a previously deported undocumented immigrant evade a federal immigration arrest inside the courthouse in 2025. She faces a maximum penalty of 5 years in prison. A hearing is now set for June 3rd, which was the original date set for sentencing. A Milwaukee Common Council committee approves a settlement involving a deadly police incident. 31-year-old Haley Linville died last September after being hit by a Milwaukee police squad car during a welfare check on the city's south side. According to a letter from City Attorney Evan Goyke, Milwaukee is considered legally liable in the case. The Judiciary and Legislation Committee agrees to paying $250,000 to Linville's family. The settlement proposal still needs final approval from the full Common Council and Mayor Cavalier Johnson. The woman accused in connection with a massive warehouse fire near 32nd and Hampton pleads not guilty.
4: 22-year-old Ellen Stevens faces one misdemeanor count of negligent handling of burning material after investigators say she accidentally started the five-alarm fire last week. According to court documents, Stevens admitted to smoking a cigarette inside the vacant warehouse and is guarding it through an opening in the roof. Officials say the fire caused nearly $1 million in damage and forced the building to be demolished. She's due back in court in July. Nizer Spencer, WTMJ News.
3: And no action is being taken yet by the Wisconsin Center District Board of Directors regarding the future of their current president and CEO.
5: The board met in closed session for just over an hour Tuesday and declined to take any action related to the future of its president and CEO, Marty Brooks, who has drawn the ire of some board members over his commissioning of a best use study laying out plans for a potential convention center hotel on district property. Brooks has served in his position since 2018 and is under contract until 2028, a matter which the board would need to resolve if they decide to go a different direction. At the Baird Center, Adam Roberts, WTMJ News.
3: In sports, Green Bay Packers running back Josh Jacobs was arrested in Brown County Tuesday morning. Jacobs is facing five charges, including domestic abuse battery and strangulation and suffocation. The investigation is still ongoing. And the Brewers take down the Cardinals for another night in a row. The Crew had a shutout game, winning 6-0 on Tuesday night. WTMJ 5-day forecast. Tonight, partly cloudy, a low of 58. Wednesday, mostly sunny, a slight chance of showers later, and a high of 75. Thursday, mostly sunny, a high of 66. Friday, sunny again with a high of 75. Saturday, you guessed it, sunny and a high of 75. I'm Jen Gregg, WTMJ News.
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8: Hey, thanks for joining us on a Tuesday night. I know. You thought it was Monday all day, but it's actually Tuesday. And just as we're coming on the air tonight, Fox News, MSNBC, CNN, New York Times have all called the Texas primary for Ken Paxton. He is winning big, 62% to 37% over John Cornyn, with about 50% of the vote in. So projected winner, Ken Paxton. At the bottom of the hour, we're going

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12: Hey, thanks for joining us on a Tuesday night. That Mark Chandler was really interesting. Former Deputy Director of Intelligence for the Joint Chiefs of Staff. Apparently in the room when the JCPOA, that was the Obama-Iran deal, was negotiated and had some really interesting comments. And if you could read between the lines and what he could say and what he couldn't say, quite interesting nonetheless. All right, so tonight, here's the plan for the rest of the night. Just as we were coming on the air about 20 minutes or so ago, all of the big ones, New York Times, Fox News, MSNBC, CNN, all called the Texas primary for Ken Paxton. And it's not even close. You're talking 62.

0: 63% for Ken Paxton, 32-33% for John Cornyn. That is a shellacking in any way you look at it. John Cornyn is a multi-term senator and incumbent. To receive 32-33% of the vote in Texas is just unheard of. So President Trump's endorsement must have carried Ken Paxton over the line. Coming up next segment, we're going to talk to Chris Tomlinson. He's a columnist for the Houston Chronicle as well as the San Antonio Express News. We had him on during the first primary in Texas, and he was so well-respected, and his comments were so interesting. We decided to go back to him to find out his thoughts, as now we know that Ken Paxton is going to take on James Tallarico. Democrats, this is who they wanted. They think they have a better chance with Ken Paxton than they did with John Cornyn. John Cornyn, very well-respected in the traditional Republican circles, well-respected in the Senate. Ken Paxton, remember, was impeached by the Republican Party, by the Republicans in the legislature in Texas. So we'll come in back and talk with Chris Tomlinson. And then next hour, we got a book about Superman. Who really owns Superman? Did the man who invents Superman ever get credit for it? We'll talk about that coming up next hour as well. And then, of course, open phones in hour number three. It's America at Night. We're just getting started. Thanks for staying up on a Tuesday night. I'm McGraw-Milhaven. America at Night, back in a moment.
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8: So I did something this weekend that I almost never do. And Memorial Day weekend, I happened to flip in channels and I came across Band of Brothers. Anybody see Band of Brothers? First of all, 25 years ago, Band of Brothers came out in 2001. It is so fantastic and so wonderful. I was on one of the channels. They were having an all-day marathon, and I flipped on, and I was watching it. And they went to a commercial, and I said, I can't. Like, this just ruins the atmosphere. So I went to HBO and started watching Band of Brothers, and it is so good. It is just so heartbreakingly beautiful. And each episode, one episode is better than the next. It was Spielberg and Tom Hanks, and the only criticism I have is that Ross from Friends shows up in a couple of episodes as like the bad guy, and every time I see him, I see what is Ross doing in a military uniform. So I kind of don't get Ross, but outside of that, everything else was beyond spectacular. If you ever have a chance, go do yourself a favor and sit down and take time to watch Band of Brothers. Very similar to that other HBO series, From the Earth to the Moon, which is the story of the Apollo missions, which is, again, that's another Tom Hanks. I don't think don't know if Spielberg's in that, but from the Earth, the Moon, and Band of Brothers, two of the great miniseries. I know they don't call them miniseries, limited series, whatever you call them. The best of all time. All right, stay right there. Coming up next hour, we're going to be checking in with a gentleman who has a prolific writer and has done the research to write the story of Superman, and not necessarily the story of the character, but the story of the man who invented, Jerry Siegel, who lost the rights to Superman, sued to get him back, and the unbelievable tale of what he had to do. The book is called The Superman Wars, A Battle of Truth, Justice, and an American Icon. We'll talk about that book coming up here next hour. And, of course, your phone calls and text messages. Stay right there. Our executive director is Alex Hinton. Our engineer tonight is Richard Good. I'm McGraw Millhaven. This is America at Night on Westwood One.
0: So he said to me, boy, oh boy, do you got the boulders. 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
0: You know, 15, 20 years from now, that mattress is still going to have good support.
1: Somebody can still use it.
0: Yes.

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3: From ABC News, I'm Dave Packer. In Washington State, officials Tuesday evening confirming one fatality and 8 employees and 1 firefighter injured, with 9 additional employees unaccounted for following the rupture of a chemical tank at a pulp and paper mill in Longview. Washington Governor Bob Ferguson.
4: On behalf of the people of the state of Washington, I want all those individuals to know that we stand with you. We'll be here to do everything we can to help with the situation, and we'll be here as long as it takes.
3: Officials say the tank needs to be stabilized before recovery operations can proceed, and they'll resume Wednesday morning. In Texas's Republican Senate primary runoff, Attorney General Ken Paxton, endorsed by President Trump, defeating incumbent Senator John Cornyn, telling supporters Tuesday night,
5: President Trump is the leader of our party, and his endorsement in this is the most powerful force in politics.
3: In fact, every one of Trump's endorsed candidates is now projected to win their respective race. The CDC now asking for volunteers.
6: The CDC sending an urgent request to its staff members for help screening Americans returning to the U.S. from Central Africa for any potential signs of Ebola. The internal email obtained by ABC News and sent by acting CDC Director Dr. Jay Bhattacharya asking for volunteers to bolster efforts at airports to check passengers for symptoms like fever.
3: ABC's Faith Abube talks to end the war in Iran after negotiators arrived in Qatar. But then, the bombing.
7: Over the weekend, President Trump praising the negotiations, saying the two sides were getting a lot closer to a deal. But then just hours after negotiators arrived in Qatar, the U.S. launching strikes on southern Iran. U.S. officials calling it self-defense, saying they detected alarming activity over the past 24 hours. Iranian boats trying to lay mines near the Strait of Hormuz. Iran Supreme Leader vowing retaliation, saying the region will no longer be a shield for American bases.
3: That's ABC's Rachel Scott. 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
8: From the WTMJ Breaking News Center, I'm Jen Gregg. The sentencing for former Milwaukee County Judge Hannah Dugan has been postponed. Dugan's attorneys are asking the court to either enter judgment of acquittal or order a new trial. Dugan was convicted of felony obstruction for helping a previously deported undocumented immigrant evade a federal immigration arrest inside the courthouse in 2025. She faces a maximum penalty of 5 years in prison. A hearing is now set for June 3rd, which was the original date set for sentencing. A Milwaukee Common Council committee approves a settlement involving a deadly police incident. 31-year-old Haley Linville died last September after being hit by a Milwaukee police squad car during a welfare check on the city's south side. According to a letter from City Attorney Evan Goyke, Milwaukee is considered legally liable in the case. The Judiciary and Legislation Committee agrees to paying $250,000 to Linville's family. The settlement proposal still needs final approval from the full Common Council and Mayor Cavalier Johnson. The woman accused in connection with a massive warehouse fire near 32nd and Hampton pleads not guilty.
9: 22-year-old Ellen Stevens faces one misdemeanor count of negligent handling of burning material after investigators say she accidentally started the 5-alarm fire last week. According to court documents, Stevens admitted to smoking a cigarette inside the vacant warehouse and is guarding it through an opening in the roof. Officials say the fire caused nearly $1 million in damage and forced the building to be demolished. She's due back in court in July. Nizer Spencer, WTMJ News.
8: And no action is being taken yet by the Wisconsin Center District Board of Directors regarding the future of their current president and CEO.
10: The board met in closed session for just over an hour Tuesday and declined to take any action related to the future of its president and CEO, Marty Brooks, who has drawn the ire of some board members over his commissioning of a best use study laying out plans for a potential convention center hotel on district property. Brooks has served in his position since 2018 and is under contract until 2028, a matter which the board would need to resolve if they decide to go a different direction. At the Baird Center, Adam Roberts, WTMJ News.
8: In sports, Green Bay Packers running back Josh Jacobs was arrested in Brown County Tuesday morning. Jacobs is facing 5 charges, including domestic abuse battery and strangulation and suffocation. The investigation is still ongoing. And the Brewers take down the Cardinals for another night in a row. The crew had a shutout game, winning 6-0 on Tuesday.

0: night. Your WTMJ 5-day forecast. Tonight, partly cloudy, a low of 58. Wednesday, mostly sunny, a slight chance of showers later, and a high of 75. Thursday, mostly sunny, a high of 66. Friday, sunny again with a high of 75. Saturday, you guessed it, sunny and a high of 75. I'm Jen Gregg, WTMJ News.
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4: Right to it. Our next guest is an author of more than 60 books, including the national best-selling Ben Kincaid Legal Series. Our guest has won numerous awards. He's written plays, musicals, children's stories. In 2013, believe it or not, he was the Jeopardy champion. The man is an all-around Renaissance man, if you will. He lives in Oklahoma with his wife and children, and his new book is called The Superman Wars, A Battle for Truth, Justice, and an American Icon. It is the story of Superman and who owned it, who earned it, who invented it, and who got the rights. William Bernhardt, welcome to America at Night. Thanks for joining us.
5: Hey, thanks for having me here. This is great.
4: You betcha. I want to ask you about being a Jeopardy champion. I also want to ask you about you started this this writer's con. There's a crime con going on right now in Vegas, but you've started a writer's con. We'll talk about that a little bit later on, but let's get to the book, The Superman Wars. It just came out last month, and you wrote this not necessarily tell us about Superman, but it was more about the story of the man who created Superman. Tell us about how you came to write the book.
5: Yeah, this is the story of Jerry Siegel, who is the kid, really. He was an 11th grader in Cleveland, Ohio during the Depression when he comes up with the idea for Superman, the world's first superhero. And it goes through many iterations and variations, and he gets his best pal, Joe Shuster, to draw it. Spends years and years trying to get it published, finally does. Superman is an overnight sensation. But Jerry finds that he's lost the rights to the character. And that's the Superman Wars, his struggle to, you know, get his character back.
4: How did an 11-year-old, because there weren't comic books, there weren't superheroes at the time, so he stumbled on this whole genre. How did he stumble on it? How did he come up with it?
5: Well, of course, I may have made a mistake. If I said 11-year-old, he was an 11th grader. He was a teenager when he came up with the idea. But Jerry loved the pulp magazines, Amazing Stories, things like that that were so popular during the Depression. And he'd read a lot of other books. He'd read Edgar Rice Burroughs, and he'd read Philip Wiley. And he kind of put all these ideas together in his head and came up with a totally original idea. I mean, we've had other strong men in older world literature, but this idea of bringing a guy from another planet that was, and, you know, he becomes a hero here on Earth, that was a new creation. That was his work. And that was an original idea that ultimately will not only create this whole superhero genre, but will give impetus to this birth, the comic book industry, which only started in 35 and at that time was still pretty, low level and not very well respected.
4: Yeah. You say that it was born out of the Depression. Tell me how that came to be.
5: Oh, it's clear that this is a Depression baby, because in the very first story,

That way, when you walk out of closing, it's exactly how you imagined. 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
9: Distributed by Simon & Schuster, the book is called The Superman Wars. William Bernhardt, our guest. The Superman Wars, a battle for truth, justice, and an American icon. Okay, William, so Jerry Siegel came up with the idea for Superman in the 11th grade, him and his buddy. They drew the cartoons, they drew the characters, they came up with the idea, and they couldn't sell it to anybody. And then they come across DC Comics. Tells us what happens then.
10: Right. Of course, it wasn't called DC at that point, but this is the predecessor company by a long shot. Jerry had done work on other comic book features, like he had a EI called Slam Bradley that appeared in comics, New Fun, and other titles from this proto DC company that I was talking about. It was founded... And really, the comic book in its modern form was founded by Major Malcolm Wheeler Nicholson. And he was a retired military officer and a writer himself. Jerry had worked with him for a couple of years, so he trusted this guy. Jerry had wanted Superman to be a newspaper strip because at this time, during the 30s, that was huge. That was what everybody read, and those creators made bunches of money. And he spent years trying to get a newspaper strip, and it was only when he had tried every syndicate out there that he turned to comic books. And he turned to Major Nicholson because he knew and trusted this guy. He knew he's a writer. You know, he treats writers well. He understands artists and so forth. Unfortunately, in the days before Superman's first appearance in Action Comics number one, and I do mean the days before, the company was acquired against the Major's will by an involuntary bankruptcy proceeding by some of his partners, primarily Harry Donenfeld and Jack Leibowitz. And these are the people that Jerry would have to deal with for years, not because he thought he was doing business with the Major. And then the sharks came in and Jerry didn't know what was going on or how to deal with it.
9: So he sells it for apparently pittance, right? He doesn't get any royalties. He just sells him the characters for very little money, doesn't he?
10: Well, really none. But you got to understand, Harry Donenfeld had mob connections, which he bragged about, and he'd been a rum runner during the Prohibition. and he'd been indicted twice for

0: You. It was a lot of abuse and a lot for Jerry to take, you know, in addition to steaming over the fact that he doesn't own his character anymore.
1: The book is called The Superman Wars. Hold that thought. William Barnhart, our guest, The Superman Wars. Lots more to get to. More on the book. Of course, you got to ask him about the Writers' Con convention. He was also a Jeopardy champion. Not often we have a smart person like that on the show. We'll come back and talk about all of that. Text messages, you bet, 1-844-2-McGraw. Work them into the conversation. 1-844-2-McGraw or 1-844-262-4729. 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
1: All right, we are, man, it's a quick 2 hours. I don't know where that 2 hours went. Stay right there. We got open phones. Next hour, we'll take all your phone calls. The big news of the night is Ken Paxton, who was impeached by the Republican legislature in Texas, has beat John Cornyn in the Republican primary. Last check, it was 62-37-ish, which is almost two-thirds of the vote. He got 42% of the vote in the first primary. This was the runoff because nobody got 50%. And so Ken Paxton is the winner, and will take on James Tallarico in the general in November. Democrats are thrilled. They got the person they want to run against. Republicans, boy, the Civil War continues down in Texas. The traditional Republicans versus the MAGA Republicans. That fight on full display down in Texas tonight. We'll come back and talk about it next hour with open phones. We can talk about anything you want. Anything you want. How'd your barbecue turn out for Memorial Day? What'd you think of the New York Knickerbockers going to the finals? I know somebody wants to talk about that. How about that? 11 days rest as the Thunder and the Spurs beat each other up in the Western Conference Finals. We can talk about that. Really, anything you want to talk about. It's open phones. Our executive director is Alex Hinson. Our engineer tonight is Richard Good. I'm McGraw Milhaven. This is America at Night on Westwood One.
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3: From ABC News, I'm Dave Packer. 9 employees remain unaccounted for following the rupture of a chemical tank at a paper mill in Washington State. The recovery effort complex. Cowlitz Fire and Rescue Chief Scott Goldstein.
4: The tank remains unstable, creating a dangerous situation for our personnel, which has created our additional planning. Crews are actively assessing the structural integrity of that tank and working on plans to stabilize that tank before additional recovery operations can safely proceed.
3: One death is confirmed. Meanwhile, in California, all evacuation orders related to the Orange County tank rupture have been lifted. And Texas Attorney General Ken Paxton projected to have defeated incumbent Senator John Cornyn in today's primary runoff. Paxton tonight.
5: We just sent a Texas-sized message to Washington.
3: Yeah! Senator Cornyn conceding.
6: I've said throughout this race that I trust the voters of Texas, and they've made their decision, and I must respect it.
3: Paxton will move on to face Democratic State Representative James Tallarico in November. President Trump's push to reshape congressional districts ahead of the midterms, suffering setbacks in 2 states. In South Carolina, the state Senate rejecting a new map. And in Alabama, it was a 3-judge panel that blocked a map that would be favorable to Republicans. U.S. Southern Command says another U.S. airstrike targeting an alleged drug-smuggling boat in the eastern Pacific has killed 1 on board and left 2 survivors. More details from NASA on the $20 billion plan for a permanent human presence on the moon. NASA Deputy Associate Administrator Dr. Lori Glaze.
7: With Moonbase, Artemis astronauts will stay longer, explore farther, and conduct the kinds of science that advances exploration itself.
3: The base is to be built in 3 phases over 7 years, says NASA. You're listening to ABC News.
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9: From the WTMJ Breaking News Center, I'm Jen Gregg. The sentencing for former Milwaukee County Judge Hannah Dugan has been postponed. Dugan's attorneys are asking the court to either enter a judgment of acquittal or order a new trial. Dugan was convicted of felony obstruction for helping a previously deported undocumented immigrant evade a federal immigration arrest inside the courthouse in 2025. She faces a maximum penalty of 5 years in prison. A hearing is now set for June 3rd, which was the original date set for sentencing. A Milwaukee Common Council committee approves a settlement involving a deadly police incident. 31-year-old Haley Linville died last September after being hit by a Milwaukee police squad car during a welfare check on the city's south side. According to a letter from city attorney Evan Goyke, Milwaukee is considered legally liable in the case. The Judiciary and Legislation Committee agrees to paying $250,000 to Linville's family. The settlement proposal still needs final approval from the full Common Council and Mayor Cavalier Johnson. The woman accused in connection with a massive warehouse fire near 32nd and Hampton pleads not guilty.
10: 22-year-old Ellen Stevens faces 1 misdemeanor count of negligent handling of burning material after investigators say she accidentally started the 5-alarm fire last week. According to court documents, Stevens admitted to smoking a cigarette inside the vacant warehouse and is guarding it through an opening in the roof. Officials say the fire caused nearly $1 million in damage and forced the building to be demolished. She's due back in court in July. Nizer Spencer, WTMJ News.
9: And no action is being taken yet by the Wisconsin Center District Board of Directors regarding the future of their current president and CEO.
11: The board met in closed session for just over an hour Tuesday and declined to take any action related to the future of its president and CEO, Marty Brooks, who has drawn the ire of some board members over his commissioning of a best use study laying out plans

0: for a potential convention center hotel on district property. Brooks has served in his position since 2018 and is under contract until 2028, a matter which the board would need to resolve if they decide to go a different direction. At the Baird Center, Adam Roberts, WTMJ News.
1: In sports, Green Bay Packers running back Josh Jacobs was arrested in Brown County Tuesday morning. Jacobs is facing 5 charges, including domestic abuse battery and strangulation and suffocation. The investigation is still ongoing. And the Brewers take down the Cardinals for another night in a row. The Crew had a shutout game, winning 6-0 on Tuesday night. Your WTMJ 5-day forecast. Tonight, partly cloudy, a low of 58. Wednesday, mostly sunny, a slight chance of showers later, and a high of 75. Thursday, mostly sunny, a high of 66. Friday, sunny again with a high of 75. Saturday, you guessed it, sunny and a high of 75. I'm Jen Gregg, WTMJ News.
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8: Tickets to Packers games can often be a big expense for fans. The manager of Ticket King says home games with a rivalry can be the most expensive.

0: beans, and then we had some corn on the cob. It was a nice day. Absolutely. All right, Tony, hold that thought. We got to get to a bottom of the hour break plus more phone calls. 1-844-2-McGraw. 1-844-262-4729. Phone calls and text messages are coming in. We'll get to all that here in just a minute. America at Night, back in a moment.
1: Coming to you from the heart of the nation, this is America at Night with McGraw-Milhaven.

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1: Couple of text lines. Wait, here you go. Here's somebody from New York. Wait till the guy in Sedona finds out that Donald Trump dodged the draft because of fake shin splints and bone spurs. Interesting. Also, this one, we'll end on this one. It was Chuck Connors, not George Connors. Get your facts straight. Well, did I say Chuck Connors? Chuck Connors was the Rifleman. And oddly enough, Chuck Connors, one of, I believe, only a handful of players who played both in the NBA and in Major League Baseball, believe it or not. Yeah, Chuck Connors, one of the few. He played for the Celtics, and I think he also played for the Dodgers, if my memory serves me right. I think it was the Celtics, I think it was the Dodgers. But Chuck Connors, the Rifleman, yeah, absolutely. All right, that's going to do it for us. We are officially done for the night. Our thanks for all the guests and all the callers and all the text messages who come in each and every night. We'll do it all again tomorrow night. Don't forget to text if you want to follow along on the show. Just text your name and number to 1-844-42-McGraw. Alex will send you a link. Sign up for the link and you'll get a rundown of the show. And every show is turned into a podcast where all fine podcasts are found. Our executive director tonight and every night is Alex Hinton. Our engineer tonight is Richard Good. I'm McGraw Milhaven, and this is America at Night on Westwood One.
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0: 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I've been a part of Ishnala since 1973, and I am so proud to continue the tradition that began in 1953. Why not enjoy a brandy old-fashioned in one of our bars, each with a spectacular view overlooking Mirror Lake, or just relax before or after dinner on one of our outdoor decks. 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Thank you for making Ishnala Wisconsin's favorite supper club, where the only thing we overlook is Mirror Lake. I'm Bob Prosser, and I want to serve you.
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2: From ABC News, I'm Dave Packer. In Washington State, officials Tuesday evening confirming one fatality and 8 employees and 1 firefighter injured, with 9 additional employees unaccounted for following the rupture of a chemical tank at a pulp and paper mill in Longview. Washington Governor Bob Ferguson.
3: On behalf of the people of the state of Washington, I want all those individuals to know that we stand with you. We'll be here to do everything we can to help with the situation, and we'll be here as long as it takes.
2: Officials say the tank needs to be stabilized before recovery operations can proceed, and they'll resume Wednesday morning. In Texas's Republican Senate primary runoff, Attorney General Ken Paxton, endorsed by President Trump, defeating incumbent Senator John Cornyn, telling supporters Tuesday night,
4: President Trump is the leader of our party, and his endorsement in this is the most powerful force in politics.
2: In fact, every one of Trump's endorsed candidates is now projected to win their respective race. The CDC now asking for volunteers.
5: The CDC sending an urgent request to its staff members for help screening Americans returning to the U.S. from Central Africa for any potential signs of Ebola. The internal email obtained by ABC News and sent by acting CDC Director Dr. Jay Bhattacharya asking for volunteers to bolster efforts at airports to check passengers for symptoms like fever.
2: ABC's Faith Abube talks to end the war in Iran after negotiators arrived in Qatar. But then, the bombing.
6: Over the weekend, President Trump praising the negotiations, saying the two sides were getting a lot closer to a deal. But then just hours after negotiators arrived in Qatar, the U.S. launching strikes on southern Iran. U.S. officials calling it self-defense, saying they detected alarming activity over the past 24 hours. Iranian boats trying to lay mines near the Strait of Hormuz. Iran Supreme Leader vowing retaliation, saying the region will no longer be a shield for American bases.
2: That's ABC's Rachel Scott. 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
9: From the WTMJ Breaking News Center, I'm Jen Gregg. The sentencing for former Milwaukee County Judge Hannah Dugan has been postponed. Dugan's attorneys are asking the court to either enter judgment of acquittal or order a new trial. Dugan was convicted of felony obstruction for helping a previously deported undocumented immigrant evade a federal immigration arrest inside the courthouse in 2025. She faces a maximum penalty of 5 years in prison. A hearing is now set for June 3rd, which was the original date set for sentencing. A Milwaukee Common Council committee approves a settlement involving a deadly police incident. 31-year-old Haley Linville died last September after being hit by a Milwaukee police squad car during a welfare check on the city's south side. According to a letter from City Attorney Evan Goyke, Milwaukee

0: Kentucky is considered legally liable in the case. The Judiciary and Legislation Committee agrees to paying $250,000 to Linville's family. The settlement proposal still needs final approval from the full Common Council and Mayor Cavalier Johnson. The woman accused in connection with a massive warehouse fire near 32nd and Hampton pleads not guilty.
1: 22-year-old Ellen Stevens faces one misdemeanor count of negligent handling of burning material after investigators say she accidentally started the five-alarm fire last week. According to court documents, Stevens admitted to smoking a cigarette inside the vacant warehouse and is guarding it through an opening in the roof. Officials say the fire caused nearly $1 million in damage and forced the building to be demolished. She's due back in court in July. Nizer Spencer, WTMJ News.
0: And no action is being taken yet by the Wisconsin Center District Board of Directors regarding the future of their current president and CEO.
2: The board met in closed session for just over an hour Tuesday and declined to take any action related to the future of its president and CEO, Marty Brooks, who has drawn the ire of some board members over his commissioning of a best use study laying out plans for a potential convention center hotel on district property. Brooks has served in his position since 2018 and is under contract until 2028, a matter which the board would need to resolve if they decide to go a different direction. At the Baird Center, Adam Roberts, WTMJ News.
0: In sports, Green Bay Packers running back Josh Jacobs was arrested in Brown County Tuesday morning. Jacobs is facing five charges, including domestic abuse battery and strangulation and suffocation. The investigation is still ongoing. And the Brewers take down the Cardinals for another night in a row. The Crew had a shutout game, winning 6-0 on Tuesday night. Your WTMJ 5-day forecast. Tonight, partly cloudy, a low of 58. Wednesday, mostly sunny, a slight chance of showers later, and a high of 75. Thursday, mostly sunny, a high of 66. Friday, sunny again with a high of 75. Saturday, you guessed it, sunny and a high of 75. I'm Jen Gregg, WTMJ News.
3: This is Our American Stories, and we tell stories about everything here on the show. And this next one, well, it's about something so many of us do every day. Americans drink about 400 million cups of coffee. The drink itself represents 75% of our yearly caffeine consumption. So, needless to say, this drink is important to us. It's also important to the U.S. military. And today, Richard Muniz, our regular contributor and listener, shares an entertaining story on the subject. Take it away, Richard.
4: There's an old expression that goes that an army travels on its belly. Well, if that's true, then coffee is the lubrication that runs that army. And if you've been in the military before, you know this is very important. Coffee just makes it so much easier. I know when we deployed to the Gulf, for instance, we took cooking utensils. The only time we actually used those cooking utensils was once when we made some French fries out of some potatoes we found. But the one thing that got used constantly was the coffee pot. Now, we didn't take coffee with us, but the first time anybody went to one of the local Arab towns like that, guess what they bought? Coffee. And we'd make coffee every morning we got up. Some people didn't want to sit there and wait for it, so what they just did was they heat up their water in their little canteen cups, put the instant coffee from the MRE packets in there, mix in a little bit of hot chocolate, a little bit of cream and sugar. Hey, no good coffee. Coffee has been a part of every armed forces that I know of. If you're a fan of the movie Master and Commander, there's a scene in there where Aubrey's cabin boy comes up and says, there's no more coffee, and Aubrey says, fine, we'll drink tea. Well, that just shows you how important it has been. Now, even during the Civil War, it was very important. Soldiers would ride home and they'd tell about the battlefield experiences and stuff like that, but the word coffee was used more than anything else. One soldier rode home and he was complaining about lack of food, lack of morale, lack of this, lack of that, but he specifically spelled out coffee. In fact, he said, how can you possibly soldier without coffee? The Confederacy didn't have a lot of coffee to have. What they used to do was they would go out and they would trade with Union soldiers. When there was no fighting going on, so like that, they would meet in a neutral zone, if you want to call it that, and they would trade. They would trade tobacco, which they had plenty of, for coffee. The average Union soldier got well over 30 pounds of coffee a year as his personal ration. So the coffee was something the Union got. All the way through World War I, coffee. World War II, coffee. In fact, some of the most iconic images that came out of World War II

0: concerned coffee. Here was a GI, there's a little tin cup there, and he's toasting the folks back home with a hot cup of coffee. Very important. Coffee has played a very important part for all of us. A friend of mine tells me a story. He was in the Navy, not the Army. And now, I need to qualify something here. I don't know how true this story is. I know nothing about ships. I know nothing about traditions on ships. And he tells me this story. For all I know, maybe he stole it from somebody else. Maybe he hallucinated it. I don't know. But it's such a cool story. I'm going to tell it to you anyway. He went through basic. He went through A school and all stuff. And he did really, really well. And they said, hey, you did so well, we're going to give you your choice of assignments. Well, he was a Trekkie, like Star Trek. And if you can't have Jim Kirk's Enterprise or Jean-Luc Picard's Enterprise, you settle for the one you got. In this case, the nuclear aircraft carrier Enterprise we have today. He wants the bridge of the Enterprise. Thinking it'll be a fat chance he ever gets it. Well, guess what? He got it. Well, apparently there was a tradition on the bridge of the Enterprise. And like I said, I've never tried to check this out. So, you know, if there is, great. If there isn't, forgive me. What happens on the Enterprise is this. The lowest ranking EM on the bridge makes the coffee. Okay, that's pretty cool. Okay, so he gets up there and he decides, I am going to make the best cup of coffee the captain's ever had. And he's got, you know, visions of promotions dancing in his head or whatever the case may be, but he wants to make sure the captain never, ever forgets him. So he goes out and he studies how to make coffee. And he goes to libraries, reading every book he can find, every article, stuff like that. He goes to baristas who make coffee for a living and learns their secrets and whatnot. By the time he's finished, the only two entities in the entire universe that know more about making coffee than him is God and the guy in the Folgers commercial. So he goes out there, and his first day on the bridge, he makes the coffee. The smell of coffee wafting to the bridge, I mean, it's phenomenal coffee. It smells great. Okay, the other tradition they had on the bridge was no one gets their cup until the captain gets his. Cool tradition. Well, he's sitting there waiting for the captain and all that stuff because, you know, he's just sitting there going, oh, yeah, yeah, the captain's going to take it, and he's going to look at it, and he's going to sit back in that chair and go, oh, yeah, this is a cup of coffee. Well, captain comes up. Captain on the bridge. You know, all that stuff. Captain comes up. He's talking to everybody. Pours his cup of coffee and sits down in his chair. And he's there talking. He's got his reports in front of him. Puts his cup of coffee there on his armchair. And he's reading the reports, talking, stuff like that. And then he reaches over. Here's the moment of truth. Picks up the coffee mug. And takes a sip of it. And he's sitting there expecting the captain to smile. But that's not what happened. The captain spews this coffee all over a Master Chief that was standing there. Drops the cup of coffee like it was a snake, stands up and scans the bridge. And he says, his eyes locked on him and said, what in the hell is wrong with you? Apparently there's two types of water spigots on a ship. There's fresh water, which is what you drink. And then there's seawater, which you use for other purposes. He didn't know the difference. When it came time for promotion time, guess what? They didn't forget him either.
1: 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And thanks to Richard Muniz for his stories about coffee and coffee in the military particularly. And again, if you have stories to share with us, we love hearing from listeners. 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Richard Muniz's story, Coffee in the Military, here on Our American Stories.

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0: And we continue with our American stories. And up next, Brett Favre, back in 2016, gave a Hall of Fame speech that anyone who'd seen it, well, couldn't forget it. He spent his time thanking his entire family, his wife Deanna, his mother-in-law. But the ex-Packer saved his most passionate words for his father, Irvin, who died on December 2003, a day the Green Bay quarterback threw for 399 yards and 4 touchdown passes in an unforgettable win over the Oakland Raiders, which was broadcast live and nationally. We'd like to thank the folks at the Pro Football Hall of Fame in Canton, Ohio, for generously allowing Our American Stories to use their footage. Let's take a listen to Brett.
1: I'm not surprised one bit at the Packer fans here. This is incredible. Incredible. So I thank you. Thank you, Canton. Thank you, Hall of Fame. Thank you, Jesus Christ, my Lord and Savior. Believe me, I'm blessed. I'm an extremely blessed man. I look at my family. What a lucky man. To play a game that I love so much for 20 years, to have all the wonderful things happen, what a blessing. To share in that joy with you guys here tonight, what an incredible night, what an incredible week. I'll tell you a story. My father would have introduced me here tonight. And Deanna and I had, after the game in Oakland, had chartered a plane. Our two daughters had went to Mississippi. She flew out late Saturday night and was there throughout. We had chartered a plane back from Oakland to get Christmas gifts back in Green Bay, take a brief nap, and go to the service and Christmas back in Mississippi. And let me say this first about NFL fans, Oakland Raider fans in particular. That night, and I have played in Oakland before, and I think everyone here who has played in Oakland, either as the home team or the away team, will all agree they can be downright nasty. I've seen it. I've witnessed it. But I'll say this. That night, the tremendous respect and honor that was shown to me and my family from the Oakland Raider fans was spectacular. And although we didn't ask for it, Deanna and I got a police escort to the airport that I can promise you would have made any president proud. So I say thank you from the bottom of my heart. But on our flight back, it was a long flight. And as you can imagine, there was a lot of emotions as we had just won the game. And it was probably the best game that I'd ever played in. But that really didn't matter at that point. And we laughed. We cried. We tried to sleep. We laughed and we cried. And one time in particular, Deanna says to me, and you'd had to know my father. My father was short on praise and long on tough love. If he was ever to praise me, I was not to hear it. It was always, you can do better. He was always pushing me to be better. That was okay. Never did I hear him say, son, you've arrived. You're the best.

best. That was awesome. Great game. It was always, yeah, but. So Deanna says to me on the plane, you know, your dad had said to me that he had hoped or could not wait for the day that you were inducted into the Hall of Fame so he could introduce you. And up until that moment, I had never thought about the Hall of Fame. And I mean no disrespect to the Hall of Fame. I say this with the utmost respect for all you guys. I had dreamed of playing the NFL, believe me, way more than I thought about my schoolwork. I thought about being Archie Manning, running around throwing underhand passes. I thought about being my childhood favorite, Roger Staubach, throwing it to Preston Pearson or Drew Pearson, handing it off to Tony Dorsett, being Kenny Stabler coming out of the tunnel. I'd thought of those things so many times, but I never thought of the Hall of Fame until that moment. And so a new goal had entered my mind then and there. And I said to myself, I will make it to the Hall of Fame. That I would make it to the Hall of Fame so I could acknowledge the fact of how important he was. This is tougher than any third and 15, I can assure you. So I could not acknowledge the importance of him and my career and my life, which he was a tremendous part of my life. He taught me toughness. Boy, did he teach me toughness. Trust me, there was no room for crybabies in our house. He taught me teamwork. And by all means, no player was ever more important than a team. And my father, for those who don't know, chose to run the wishbone, which some of you younger generation people do not even know what that is, but it never entailed throwing. But that was the type of coach he was, and that was the type of dad he was. He would never showcase his son's talents or anyone else's talents for their good rather than the team's good. And so then and there, in that moment on that plane, I was determined, for selfish reasons, to get to this point, to acknowledge how important he was. I would not be here before you today without my father. There's no doubt whatsoever. And one more thing about my father, and this is something I've never told anyone, including Deanna. My dad was my high school football coach. He was the head football coach. He coached me and my two brothers. But I never had a car growing up. I always rode to and from school with my father in his truck. And so he was always the last to leave the building because he had to turn the lights off, lock up, and then we made our way home. So it was the last high school football game of my high school career. And although I don't remember how I played before, and I don't remember how I played in the last game, what I do remember is sitting outside the coach's office, say on a Wednesday, waiting for my father to come out so we could leave. It was dark, and I overheard my father talking to the three other coaches, and heard him. And I assume I didn't play as well the previous week only because of what he said. And he said, I can assure you one thing about my son. He will play better. He will redeem himself. I know my son. He has it in him. And I never let him know that I heard that. I never said that to anyone else. But I thought to myself, that's a pretty good compliment, you know. My chest kind of swole up. And I never told anyone, but I never forgot that statement and that comment that he made to those other coaches. And I want you to know, Dad, I spent the rest of my career trying to redeem myself and make him proud. I hope I succeeded. Thank you. Thank you. So never discount the importance.

0: of being a father and statements that you make, whether you think your kids here, just you're very important to your children. And the lesson is, we come and go very quickly. So love them each and every day.
1: And thanks to Greg Hengler for securing this material for us. And my goodness, Brett Favre, well, he was so emotional, and he tried so hard to keep it together. It's the first time he'd talked publicly about his dad in front of this large football audience. This was a beauty. Brett Favre's tribute to his father, Irvin, at the Pro Football Hall of Fame in Canton, Ohio, in 2016, here on Our American Stories.
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0: 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Up next, a story from our True Diversity series, sponsored by the great folks at Philanthropy Roundtable, America's leading advocate for your freedom to support the causes you believe in. Their True Diversity initiative encourages Americans to embrace all the qualities that make us unique individuals, because there's so much more to each of our stories than what's defined by a group identity or other superficial traits. Today, we meet a partner of their campaign, Patrice Onwuka. Take it away, Patrice.
1: My story starts back in the Caribbean. I was born in a tiny island called Montserrat. For the most part, most people work in some shape or form in a way that is, you know, connected to the government. And even more difficult for people is that if you are not connected, if you are not wealthy already, the likelihood of your children being able to go to college, go to graduate school, really achieve beyond, you know, what you yourself as an adult is doing, you know, it's very small. And my parents, they were not connected, they were not wealthy, and they recognized that, you know, for us, their children, to be able to achieve greater things, it was not going to happen in this tiny parochial island of Montserrat. That's why they decided to move to the United States, where there would be so much more opportunity for them. So they filed for us to come to this country, and my parents went through the entire legal process. It was expensive. It was very long, years. It took years to get through, but they did it. And to do it, they sold our home. They sold the cars. We had two cars at the time. And, you know, they left a pretty decent middle-class lifestyle. They weren't rich, but we had a split-level home overlooking the water, which, you know, on an island is pretty easy, but still beautiful, gorgeous views, to working people. And they traded all of that. There was not necessarily parity between the currency in our island and the U.S. dollar, so obviously, our money back then didn't go very far. And they ended up selling everything and moving to the United States with just about 5 suitcases of clothes and not a lot of money to start over literally from scratch. And I think to myself, why in the world would they do this? It wasn't like we moved to Florida, to Miami. We moved to Boston, Massachusetts. We lived in Dorchester. And you're leaving temperatures of 70 degrees and sunny with a cool ocean breeze every single day to move to cold, icy, snowy Boston, where the familiarity, all of the things you know, the people you know, are left behind. All of the culture, the experiences that you're accustomed to, the smells. I mean, waking up and smelling mangoes from the tree outside, seeing kids playing on the streets well into the evening time, driving on a Saturday to go get a hot, freshly baked loaf of bread with cheese, and watching the sandal guy make slippers across the way while you're under a tamarind tree, enjoying life going by very slowly and calmly to Boston. And not

0: Faneuil Hall in Boston, not Beacon Hill in Boston, not Copley, you know, it's Dorchester. And this was in 1985 we moved to Boston. This was during the height of the drug epidemic. And so it was like going from your coloring book page where it's full of reds and greens and blues and purples and yellows, and you flip the page and it's all gray. It's all shades of gray and black and somber. The joy of familiarity has been replaced by the uncertainty of the unknown. And my parents, you know, they found a little apartment. It was in a three-story house. It was the top attic apartment. It had two bedrooms, one window in the front, and a back door. So it was tiny. Very hot in the summertime because there was no AC. You know, we went to the laundromat to wash our clothes, but in between that, we had to wash things by hand. So my father was a laborer. He worked for construction companies at the time, and he would leave in the wee dark hours of the morning and come back late into the evening. And he would be caked in mud. And still, my mom, who was, you know, an entry-level accountant, she would come home exhausted, understandably, cook a fresh pot of dinner, usually rice and chicken, make sure my brother and I had done our schoolwork and our homework, put us to bed, and then head right to the bathroom, where she would take my father's jeans, his work clothes, and fill up the tub and start washing the caked mud out of his jeans. She'd be hunched over the tiny tub on her knees well into the dark night, scrubbing those jeans by hand. And so once in a while, when I would wake up just to use the bathroom and I would see her there, I remember that those images, and it's like seared into my memory. It's so vivid that I could just see her tired, just the veins on her hands, you know, burgeoning as she's scrubbing with soap, you know, my dad's jeans. I mean, that I learned quickly and early that that is love, that that is sacrifice, that that is hard work, but that you, as a parent and a spouse, you will do everything and anything to ensure that your family is taken care of and has what each member needs. And my dad needed clean clothes, and my mom would do that. And then she'd go to bed and wake up early and start the process all over again. And, you know, that is part of the hardness of America, because my parents came to this country thinking that the streets were paved with gold. I mean, that's the mantra overseas. Everything is greater than America. When people come back home to visit, they come with money, they have their gold jewelry, they're flashy, they talk about how great things are, and I'm sure things are better for them, but they don't always talk about the challenges, the hardness, the difficulties of assimilation, the difficulties of learning how to make your own way in a country that, you know, prides itself on individualism and community, certainly community when it comes to the church and it comes to philanthropy and charity. But there's an element of just, you figure it out on your own. And that was part of the hardness and the difficulty of transitioning. You know, part of also the challenge is just the environment. Rampant drug dealing and violence associated with it spilled over from the groups of kids on the corner to the kids who were just going about their day. And I remember a young woman, I believe her name was Tiffany Smith. She was killed just, what, a block or two from our home. She was on a mailbox, sitting on the mailbox. Probably shouldn't have been out late at night, but she was shot and killed. And that was a wake-up call in the entire city to recognize that the street violence had to be addressed. But again, my parents will tell you that despite the challenges, the hardship, the difficulties of living in America, it was worth it.
1: And you've been listening to Patrice Onwuka share her family's story, her assimilation to America from the small island in the Caribbean, Montserrat, and finding themselves not in Miami,

0: even North or South Carolina. But no, Boston. Icy cold Boston. And Dorchester, a tough suburb outside of Boston, where they had to make do and make their way in a new country. No familiarity, the toughness of the weather, the culture. I love that she pointed out the smells. My grandfather had come from Sicily and had the same things to tell me. When we come back, more of our True Diversity series with Patrice Onwuka here on Our American Stories.
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0: And we continue with Our American Stories and with Patrice Onwuka's story as part of our True Diversity series. We return to Patrice on her immigrant parents buying their first home in America when she was in the fourth grade.
14: Buying your first home is a huge deal, especially when you've come to this country with so little, where you have worked menial jobs, worked overtime, given up time with your family just to ensure that you could put a meal on the table every day, shoes on the kids' feet. And my parents somehow working in jobs that collectively paid them less than my first job in D.C. My first job in D.C. paid very little because I worked for a nonprofit. But I still made more in that first job than my parents made together when I was growing up. But despite that, they saved and saved for a down payment for a home. And it was a home miles, at least 45 minutes away, on the very outskirts of the city of Boston, still within city limits, but in a neighborhood where, for the first time, they could breathe a sigh of relief. They weren't worried about us getting shot or killed, my brother getting recruited to a gang. It was far, and that meant that when there was a bus strike, I would have to take the public transport rather than the school bus to school. And that was nerve-wracking for my mom, because I was 8 years old, a little girl, and my parents had to work. And so, two choices. Patrice stays at home for the however long the school bus strike would be, and it ended up being for months on end. Or Patrice learns to take the public transit by herself. And that was a commute of two bus rides, about 15 to 20 minutes each, as well as a 30-minute train ride in between. A very long trip. And my parents said, you know what? Her education is too important. And so the first day of the bus strike, my mom, she figured out the route. We took the bus, we took the train, we took another bus, we got off at my school stop, and she said, this is how you do it every day. And she would join me in the morning and then go to work. And in the afternoon, I was 100% on my own to do the same route going home. And even in my fourth grade, 8 or 9 year old heart, I knew I could do it. I wasn't scared one bit. It was nerve wracking, and I should have been scared considering some of the things that I saw. I mean, even though I was tall for my age, all I remember were just legs. People were walking like trees because they were so much bigger than me. But imagine seeing a little girl with two long braids and a backpack on her back and a little purse on her shoulder, navigating through the legs of grown adults, going to school and coming home every day. And I did it for months on end until that school bus strike finally came to an end, because again, our education was paramount. And I learned at that age that I had to be willing to make a sacrifice for my education, for what was important. And I did it. And every day my parents came home, they knew that I called my mom when I got home to let her know. I let myself in, and I was safe. And unfortunately, I look back and look at the kids who took the other choice, who did not take the bus or did not find someone else to carpool with, who literally stayed home for most of the school year. They ended up getting left behind and had to repeat their education, that grade level. It's just a reminder that the sacrifices are worth it. And so it taught me at an early level, early age, just to prize my education, to work hard. And there were blessings. I call them blessings. Even in the midst of that, I remember for about a week on a stretch, every afternoon when I got on at the first bus, there would be a dollar in my chair or a dollar in the spot where I would usually sit. And I don't know where that dollar came from. I would look around.

0: There was no one there. So I would just take that dollar up and put it in my little purse. And it happened one day, then it happened the next day, then it happened the next day. I truly believe that someone saw a little girl getting on the public transit bus every day to go home from school and said, boy, let me do something good for her. And I will never know who that person is. Maybe you're listening. I don't know. Thank you if you are. It taught me a lot about private charity. But you know, my education, I went to Boston Latin School for high school, went on to Tufts University, where I studied economics and political science, and for the first time, really understood why I had such a passion for politics, and I loved the economy and loved understanding how the micro decisions that people make as consumers, as business owners, really impacts the larger economy and how the government's decisions impact the little person, the small business owner, and the individual. And I decided that that is what I really wanted to go into. You know, and one of the things that we did very regularly is that my parents would watch television programs at night, specifically PBS. They love the McLaughlin Group. And over the years, even after we moved out of that apartment and moved into our first home, there was never a week that political commentary shows were not on our television screen. And I hated it. I will be honest. I thought they were boring. They were annoying. I wanted to watch cartoons, or I wanted to watch something where people were laughing. Instead, I would see people yelling back and forth or talking about foreign policy, talking about the economy. Things that to me at a tender age were just as foreign as, you know, speaking to someone from another country in another language. So the irony is that I would become one of those talking heads on television. And it hit me, that moment where, you know, you finally made it to a place you never thought you would be, when your mom calls you and says, I was getting ready for church on a Sunday morning, and I hear my daughter's voice. And I live in Washington, D.C., and she's in Boston, and she's looking around. And next thing you know, she looks up and sees me on television on a PBS Sunday morning show talking about policy. And she said, I was overjoyed. I had not told her I was going to be on the show. In fact, I'd forgotten. You know, I'd started getting into the television commentary circuit on a regular basis, and I very much am. But to me, it was not a big deal. But to her, it meant the world. Because the little girl who she thought wasn't paying attention to the McLaughlin Group or to all of the commentary shows that we would watch and my parents would watch and debate politics, she never knew that I was taking notes. And in my little heart, a desire to be able to become one of those voices and be representative of the viewpoints that she holds, she never imagined that being part of my destiny. Only in America is something like that possible. So, you know, here you are, here I am. I'm a woman, I'm an immigrant, I'm a proud, naturalized American citizen. I believe in independence and freedom and autonomy. I am so many things wrapped up in one ball of passion and purpose and energy. And sometimes people don't know what to do with me. When they assume that I'm going to think a certain way or view a particular issue from one viewpoint because of my gender or because of my ethnicity or because of my race, and I surprise them, and I'm happy to do that. And my gender should not dictate how I view life. My race does not dictate my worldview. We should be treated as individuals who bring different perspectives, different backgrounds, different lived experiences to the table and treated as such. When we start labeling people and limiting them based just on the superficial, outward categories, we miss the richness, the textures, the uniqueness that makes every person an individual.
1: And a special thanks to Patrice Onwuka for sharing her story. Her story has been a part of our True Diversity series, sponsored by Philanthropy Roundtable. Learn more at truediversity.org.

0: And Patrice's story is a story of millions of immigrants who come here to improve their lives. What a moment it must have been for Patrice's mom to look at that television and see her daughter on it. Years before, Patrice was being forced to watch the McLaughlin Group by her parents, those same parents. And there she was now on the television, giving her opinions. And by the way, I loved what she said. I am proud to be a naturalized American citizen, she said. My Italian grandparents and my Lebanese grandparents told me the same thing. And when that flag was flying in front of both of their homes, it meant something to them. The story of Patrice Onwuka, part of our True Diversity series, here on Our American Stories.
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10: From ABC News, I'm Sherry Preston. Another Republican on the outs with President Trump, finding himself out of his seat. This time it's longtime Texas Senator John Cornyn losing in his primary fight.
11: Polls and even prediction markets were already showing Texas Attorney General Ken Paxton leading John Cornyn in the GOP primary for Cornyn's Senate seat. But Paxton acknowledges that President Trump's endorsement last week may have clinched it.
12: President Trump is the leader of our party, and his endorsement is the most powerful force in politics.
11: After a bruising campaign, Cornyn says he'll get behind Paxton.
13: I've always supported the Republican ticket, and I intend to do so again in this general election.
11: Paxton faces Democrat James Tallarico for Cornyn's Senate seat in November. Jim Ryan, ABC News in Dallas-Fort Worth.
10: One person is dead, several critically hurt, and nine missing after a chemical tank in Washington State ruptured. It happened at a paper mill in Longview, right on the Columbia River. Long

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1: The recovery and stabilization efforts remain extremely complex due to the ongoing hazards.
0: In the tank, what's known as white liquor, a mix of toxic chemicals used to make paper. In Southern California, progress on the damaged chemical tank in Garden Grove in Orange County now means the rest of the evacuation orders in the area have been lifted. More talks, but not many signs of progress toward a peace deal between the U.S. and Iran. ABC News Chief Foreign Correspondent Ian Pannell.
2: We're seeing a slowdown of traffic through the Strait of Hormuz. You've got the U.S. naval blockade there. You've also got the Iranians enforcing their own blockade, if you like, of the Strait of Hormuz. Both sides are kind of poised for a resumption in hostilities, even though they're talking about the possibility of a ceasefire. And the reality is that at the moment, there's no tangible progress towards either.
0: ABC's Ian Pannell. 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
6: The WTMJ Breaking News Center, I'm Jen Gregg. The sentencing for former Milwaukee County Judge Hannah Dugan has been postponed. Dugan's attorneys are asking the court to either enter a judgment of acquittal or order a new trial. Dugan was convicted of felony obstruction for helping a previously deported undocumented immigrant evade a federal immigration arrest inside the courthouse in 2025. She faces a maximum penalty of 5 years in prison. A hearing is now set for June 3rd, which was the original date set for sentencing. A Milwaukee Common Council committee approves a settlement involving a deadly police incident. 31-year-old Haley Linville died last September after being hit by a Milwaukee police squad car during a welfare check on the city's south side. According to a letter from City Attorney Evan Goyke, Milwaukee is considered legally liable in the case. The Judiciary and Legislation Committee agrees to paying $250,000 to Linville's family. The settlement proposal still needs final approval from the full Common Council and Mayor Cavalier Johnson. The woman accused in connection with a massive warehouse fire near 32nd and Hampton pleads not guilty.
7: 22-year-old Ellen Stevens faces one misdemeanor count of negligent handling of burning material after investigators say she accidentally started the five-alarm fire last week. According to court documents, Stevens admitted to smoking a cigarette inside the vacant warehouse and is guarding it through an opening in the roof. Officials say the fire caused nearly $1 million in damage and forced the building to be demolished. She's due back in court in July. Nysair Spencer, WTMJ News.
6: And no action is being taken yet by the Wisconsin Center District Board of Directors regarding the future of their current president and CEO.
8: The board met in closed session for just over an hour Tuesday and declined to take any action related to the future of its president and CEO, Marty Brooks, who has drawn the ire of some board members over his commissioning of a best use study laying out plans for a potential convention center hotel on district property. Brooks has served in his position since 2018 and is under contract until 2028, a matter which the board would need to resolve if they decide to go a different direction. At the Baird Center, Adam Roberts, WTMJ News.
6: In sports, Green Bay Packers running back Josh Jacobs was arrested in Brown County Tuesday morning. Jacobs is facing five charges, including domestic abuse battery and strangulation and suffocation. The investigation is still ongoing. And the Brewers take down the Cardinals for another night in a row. The Crew had a shutout game, winning 6-0 on Tuesday night. Your WTMJ 5-day forecast. Tonight, partly cloudy, a low of 58. Wednesday, mostly sunny, a slight chance of showers later, and a high of 75. Thursday, mostly sunny, a high of 66. Friday, sunny again with a high of 75. Saturday, you guessed it, sunny and a high of 75. I'm Jen Gregg, WTMJ News.
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10: Changing of the guard. Good morning, I'm Gordon Deal, along with Nicole Murray. On this Wednesday, May 27th, glad you could be with us. Here's what we have for you this hour.
11: Longtime Texas Senator John Cornyn has been defeated in the Republican primary by State Attorney General Ken Paxton.
10: At least one person has been killed and nine others are missing after a chemical tank ruptured in southern Washington state.
11: The Supreme Court is set to release more decisions this week. Issues include birthright citizenship and transgender athletes.
10: And how our accelerated appetite for protein, especially beef, has sent prices soaring.
12: Ground beef prices recently hit a record high of $6.90 per pound. Beef and veal prices are up 15% from a year ago. That's far outpacing overall inflation. So beef is very expensive.
10: Emily Stewart at Business Insider on America getting roasted by beef prices. Longtime Texas Senator John Cornyn will be out of office next year after losing the Republican primary to State Attorney General Ken Paxton. The Associated Press says with 80% of the vote counted, Paxton, who got a last-minute endorsement from President Trump, had 64% of the vote to Cornyn's 36%.
13: We just sent a Texas-sized message to Washington. Yeah! I said it in March, and I'll say it again now. Today, change was on the ballot, and change won.
10: The men were sent to a runoff yesterday after neither won 50% of the vote in the March primary. Democrats hope the seminarian James Tallarico can defeat Paxton and help them take control of the Senate. Paxton is seen by some Republicans as a risky general election candidate because of his long history of legal and ethical scandals. Separately, Congressman Christian Menefee defeated fellow Congressman Al Green in the Democratic primary runoff in Texas's 18th congressional district after a rare incumbent versus incumbent matchup led by Republican-led redistricting efforts. Reacting to weekend strikes by the U.S., Iran is now saying that the United States violated a ceasefire, potentially complicating efforts to bring the war to a close. Here's this morning's Mike Gavin.
14: Iran's foreign ministry said attacks in a southern province where Iranian media reported sounds of explosions early yesterday represented a gross violation of a tenuous ceasefire in place for nearly 7 weeks. The U.S. said its attacks were defensive, targeting not only missile sites, but also boats attempting to lay mines in the Strait of Hormuz. The Revolutionary Guard Corps says it can now retaliate. They claim air defense units had downed a U.S. drone and fired at two other aircraft, which they say had entered Iranian airspace. Gordon.
10: Thanks, Mike. Both sides had previously indicated progress on an initial agreement that would end hostilities and restart shipping through the strait. That initial agreement would give negotiators 60 days to tackle more complex issues, including Iran's nuclear program. At least one person is dead and nine workers are unaccounted for after the implosion of a tank with 900,000 gallons of chemicals at a pulp and paper mill in southern Washington state. The tank's rupture yesterday happened at Nippon Dynawave Packaging in Longview, a city located along the southern Washington border about an hour north of Portland, Oregon. The Longview Fire Department said eight employees and one firefighter were injured. It didn't say whether the person who was killed was a worker. Battalion Chief Matt Amos.
15: Due to ongoing safety concerns, recovery efforts will resume tomorrow once conditions allow crews to safely continue operations.
10: Fire officials say a tank containing white liquor had ruptured. White liquor is a chemical commonly used in paper and pulp processing, which consists of sodium hydroxide and sodium sulfide. Authorities said some victims had suffered burns or inhalation injuries and that the severity of the injuries ranged from minor to critical. Authorities said there was no immediate threat to the public. If you've missed anything from today's show, by the way, there's an easy way to catch up. All you have to do is stream or download the podcast. 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

0: over $2,000. 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
1: Thanks, Emily. Emily Stewart, senior correspondent at Business Insider. 30 minutes now after the hour on This Morning, America's First News.

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5: Thanks for spending time with us. Welcome into Wednesday, May 27. Gordon Deal with Nicole Murray. Some of our top stories and headlines. Longtime Texas Senator John Cornyn has lost the Republican primary to State Attorney General Ken Paxton, who got a last-minute Trump endorsement. One dead, nine missing after a chemical tank rupture in southern Washington state. Trump administration proposing non-disclosure agreements for all federal workers aimed at leaks to the media. Oil prices are down again this morning at around $96 a barrel. And the Delaware woman who just renewed her driver's license at the age of 108. Her story in about 20 minutes. Trial lawyers and jury consultants say an erosion of trust in the justice system, plus more rigid viewpoints and starker political divides, have made battles in our jury rooms more common. It's a story by Corinne Ramey, courts reporter at the Wall Street Journal. Corey, what's happening here?
6: Well, I mean, I suppose it's unsurprising in a lot of ways that what goes on in society also happens in the jury room. But, you know, I think what's different is, you know, we think about sometimes like, oh, your uncle of a different political persuasion comes to Thanksgiving, and we think of those kind of divides. But the difference between Thanksgiving and the jury room is that in the jury room, it's these 12 strangers who have to come up with a decision that's really, really important. I mean, this is the kind of decision that could put someone in prison for life. It's could be millions of dollars for companies. And so that incredible stress makes some of these divisions even more pitched.
5: Jeez. All right. So I guess how did we get here? How long has this been developing?
6: The kind of people who research this and other experts trace this back to like around 2020, kind of COVID times. And there's at least some elements that folks say goes back to Trump's first election.
5: All right. So studying jury rooms, as you reference in your story, is kind of notoriously difficult. Why is that? Explain that.
6: They're totally not public, that there's no transcripts. There's not even court staff inside the room. Usually there's some kind of security officer outside the room, and jurors can choose whether they want to talk. Usually they don't. And they write notes. So we do get these notes, but they don't tell us a whole lot about kind of how they're the nitty gritty of their deliberations.
5: Yeah. You referenced in your piece, a case from Florida. It started.

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1: 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Good vibes all around.
0: Thanks, Mike. 13 minutes in front of the hour on This Morning, America's First News.
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3: Thanks for joining us. A woman in Delaware who just turned 108 has just received a driver's license renewal that will allow her to be behind the wheel until she's 115. Susan Young Brown, a resident of the Modern Maturity Center in Dover, claims that she grows old gracefully. 130 people attended her recent birthday party, including the governor of Delaware, where she was gifted a parking spot right in front of the building reserved for those 100 years or older. She told CBS News when she gets up in the morning, she has an exercise routine she's been doing for the last 20 years. She vowed that when she retired, she would not sit down. She was born in Delaware in 1918 during segregation, where she worked on a farm with her family without water or electricity. She would eventually attend what's now Delaware State University, graduate in 1945, and teach kids across the state, including in a one-bedroom schoolhouse. She's a mother, grandmother, and great-grandmother. For Nicole Murray and Mike Gavin, I'm Gordon Deal. Thanks for listening to This Morning, America's First News.
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8: From the WTMJ Breaking News Center, I'm Jen Gregg. The sentencing for former Milwaukee County Judge Hannah Dugan has been postponed. Dugan's attorneys are asking the court to either enter a judgment of acquittal or order a new trial. Dugan was convicted of felony obstruction for helping a previously deported undocumented immigrant evade a federal immigration arrest inside the courthouse in 2025. She faces a maximum penalty of 5 years in prison. A hearing is now set for June 3rd, which was the original date set for sentencing. A Milwaukee Common Council committee approves a settlement involving a deadly police incident. 31-year-old Haley Linville died last September after being hit by a Milwaukee police squad car during a welfare check on the city's south side. According to a letter from City Attorney Evan Goyke, Milwaukee is considered legally liable in the case. The Judiciary and Legislation Committee agrees to paying $250,000 to Linville's family. The settlement proposal still needs final approval from the full Common Council and Mayor Cavalier Johnson. The woman accused in connection with a massive warehouse fire near 32nd and Hampton pleads not guilty.
9: 22-year-old Ellen Stevens faces one misdemeanor count of negligent handling of burning material after investigators say she accidentally started the five-alarm fire last week. According to court documents, Stevens admitted to smoking a cigarette inside the vacant warehouse and is guarding it through an opening in the roof. Officials say the fire caused nearly $1 million in damage and forced the building to be demolished. She's due back in court in July. Nizer Spencer, WTMJ News.
8: And no action is being taken yet by the Wisconsin Center District Board of Directors regarding the future of their current president and CEO.
10: The board met in closed session for just over an hour Tuesday and declined to take any action related to the future of its president and CEO, Marty Brooks, who has drawn the ire of some board members over his commissioning of a best use study laying out plans for a potential convention center hotel on District.

0: property. Brooks has served in his position since 2018 and is under contract until 2028, a matter which the board would need to resolve if they decide to go a different direction. At the Baird Center, Adam Roberts, WTMJ News.
1: Sports, Green Bay Packers running back Josh Jacobs was arrested in Brown County Tuesday morning. Jacobs is facing 5 charges, including domestic abuse battery and strangulation and suffocation. The investigation is still ongoing. And the Brewers take down the Cardinals for another night in a row. The crew had a shutout game, winning 6-0 on Tuesday night. Your WTMJ 5-day forecast. Tonight, partly cloudy, a low of 58. Wednesday, mostly sunny, a slight chance of showers later, and a high of 75. Thursday, mostly sunny, a high of 66. Friday, sunny again with a high of 75. Saturday, you guessed it, sunny and a high of 75. I'm Jen Gregg, WTMJ News.
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9: We've now reached our destination. We hope you enjoyed the flight and have a nice day.

0: people will tell you that it has changed their life. And I'm so thankful that we have built that community, and I would tell any student in a heartbeat to take advantage of any opportunity that you can.
1: And let's turn the page, hanging up that jacket. What comes next for Amalia?
0: Oh, I have a lot of great things ahead of me. I'm really excited to finish my last three semesters at UW-Madison, where I study agricultural and applied economics and life sciences communication with a certificate in public policy. And I'm really hoping in the future to get an internship with the Wisconsin Department of Agriculture. I would love to dive deeper into agricultural policy and how our rural communities are affected, and also our farming communities, and continue to just have that stake within agriculture. And I will always be a lifelong agricultural advocate. So that's one thing I'm really excited for.
1: And looks to me like you're going to continue to be the voice of agriculture. Is that the game plan?
0: Oh, I really hope so. And in the future, I would love any opportunity. I love to connect with people, you know, maybe run for Alice in Dairyland if that opportunity presents itself. And it's the simple things. Any way that I can continue to tell my story and the story of so many people I've met is what I'm really hoping to do.
1: Well, a year well done, in my opinion, for our 2025-2026 Wisconsin State FFA President, Amalia Draxler from the Glenwood City FFA chapter up there in Section 2. And I'm Jill Welke from the northern end of the world's longest barn right there in Eau Claire.
2: 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Stay tuned as Ag Meteorologist Stu Muck gives you the latest forecast in just moments, right here on the Midwest Farm Report.
3: 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With more, we welcome in Dr. Carly Sauter, physical medicine and rehabilitation physician with the Frederick and Medical College of Wisconsin's Health Network. What are the common causes of back and neck pain?
4: Back and neck pain are one of the most common conditions that people see doctors for. The usual or most common types of reason for it are going to be things like muscle strain and spasm, overuse problems, and then a lot of symptoms can come from degenerative conditions as well.
3: So what types of back and neck issues do your teams treat?
4: We treat a very wide variety of conditions. Some of the simple things, like we mentioned, with sprains and strains. We also treat patients with disc herniations, pinched nerves, and then because of the breadth of our team, we're actually able to take care of more complex conditions too. Many types of conditions will settle down or go away with time. However, if the pain is very bothersome, it's worth seeking care. Household activities can be helpful, avoiding bed rest, using ice, heat, topicals, and over-the-counter medications if your doctor says it's okay. If the pain is running down your arms or legs and there's weakness or there's other neurologic symptoms, those are reasons to see a doctor more quickly.
3: Is there a difference in where a person receives care for back and neck pain?
4: 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Receiving care at an academic health network is a really wonderful option. We have the opportunity to have physicians and other medical providers that have wide range of expertise. We have access to all the latest innovative treatment options. We have many diagnostic options that are state of the art. We follow very evidence-based medicine to get patients their best outcomes in an individualized way.
3: Dr. Carly Sauter is a physical medicine and rehabilitation physician with the Frederick and Medical College of Wisconsin Health Network. Dr. Sauter, we appreciate your time and information. Great insight.
4: Thank you very much. It's been a pleasure.
5: We care a little more.
1: 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And today we'll get another lesson, I believe. 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They know how to do it. 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He knows how to give us our forecast. Stu Muck, ag meteorologist, joining us. You know, that's the one thing about this, jumping all the way into the 80s, and not just little 80s, big 80s. It does take a little bit of adjusting. I think a lot of us got a taste of it yesterday, with more on the way today, huh?
6: Yeah, another very warm day. I'm looking at La Crosse officially hitting 90 yesterday.
5: there's going to be a lot of that warm weather around, but there has been some rain here in the southern half of the state. We didn't see much. Central and northern Wisconsin, a bit different. I start way out in the northwest. Park Falls, 1,600ths of an inch. Eau Claire, 6,900ths of an inch. Wausau, 8,600ths. Green Bay, 99 one-hundredths. And I do see Waupaca weighing in here at an

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5: ABC News, I'm Sherry Preston. Texas Republicans going with the president's pick in the Senate race and saying no to the incumbent John Cornyn, winning in the runoff race for the nomination, Attorney General Ken Paxton.
6: When everyone in Washington told him to abandon me and abandon the people of Texas, he didn't listen. Instead, he gave his complete and total endorsement. President Trump is the leader of our party, and his endorsement in this is the most powerful force in politics.
5: Paxton has had the share of scandals, including being impeached on misconduct and fraud charges. He was acquitted. His wife is also divorcing him on biblical grounds. Search teams in Laos have found five of the villagers who were trapped for more than a week in a cave flooded by rain. Two more villagers are still missing. Also missing, nine people who were working at a paper plant in southern Washington state when a tank holding dangerous chemicals ruptured. At least one person was killed and at least nine were seriously hurt. This is ABC News.
7: 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I'm Neil Doyle. Green Bay Packers running back Josh Jacobs arrested on multiple charges in Brown County. Jacobs was booked into the Brown County Jail Tuesday morning after Hobart Lawrence police responded to a disturbance. The running back is facing five charges, including a felony for strangulation and suffocation. The NFL says they are aware of the incident and are in contact with the Packers. An investigation is still ongoing. A two-month-old Milwaukee baby's death being investigated for possible maltreatment. The baby died in a home. This was back on May 18th near Booth and Wright, despite attempts to save her life. While the Wisconsin Division of Safety and Permanence says maltreatment is suspected, police telling WTMJ foul play is not believed to be a factor. Milwaukee Child Protective Services is also reviewing the case. A middle school student from New Berlin advancing to the quarterfinal round of the Scripps National Spelling Bee. 13-year-old Ethan Robert correctly spelled the word Gourmaki in round one.
8: Gourmaki.
9: Gourmaki. G-U-R-M-U-K-H-I. Gourmaki.
10: That is correct.
7: He also provided the correct definition for the word prosperous in round two of the spelling bee. Robert previously tied for 10th place in the competition last year. He'll compete in the quarterfinals starting today. Time for a WTMJ sports update. Garrett Mitchell, a three-run homer, and Kyle Harrison going six innings, gave up just four hits, and the Brewers cruising to a 6-0 victory over the Cardinals. and extending their lead in the NL Central to now 3.5 games. But after the game last night, manager Pat Murphy addressing some of the antics on the mound by reliever Abner Uribe after an inning-ending strikeout.
8: Believe me, I love the kid. There's so much good in this kid. He's been so great for us in so many ways, but that's unacceptable.
7: Crew will go for the series sweep this afternoon against the Cardinals. A 12:40 first pitch at American Family Field. All of our coverage starting right after noon here on WTMJ. NBA playoffs, the Thunder, a big win in Game 5 of the Western Conference Finals, took down the Spurs 127-114. OKC now with a 3-2 lead in that series. Take a look at the roads, your WTMJ Time Saver traffic. We do have one minor incident, a disabled vehicle. This is on the ramp from Howard Avenue onto 4394 northbound, just scooting you over a little bit, not causing any major issues, but something to be aware of. Otherwise, rest of the system, everything moving along nicely. Take a look at your WTMJ forecast. Plenty of sunshine today. We could maybe see some showers develop later on and still going to see warm conditions. We'll see a high around 86 degrees. Tonight, mainly clear. We cool down to a low around 50. Mostly sunny Thursday. Not quite as warm, but still nice with highs in the low 70s. And then more sunshine on Friday and we warm back up with highs in the low 80s. Right now, it's 61 degrees in Milwaukee. I'm D.L. 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
3: That's my number one.
4: And it was hard for the deans to do, but eventually I got them to pick one Dairy Innovation Hub project that stands out to them for one reason or another. Carrie Keller, the interim dean of the College of Business, Industry, Life Science, and Agriculture at UW-Platteville, likes that there's a new use for spoiled milk.
5: We try to be really interdisciplinary in our approach, and so we have faculty fellows that reach and extend beyond the traditional agricultural discipline. So we had both a chemist and a mechanical engineer, Professors Obliadon and Wu, work together to create a new patent to make 3D printing material out of spoiled milk. And I think that's a really great example that when you open up the world of dairy to other scholars, they're able to help us think through our problem solving in different ways. We are hosting the Dairy Summit in November, and we're hoping we're going to be able to highlight that research there.
4: Michael Orth, Dean of the College of Agriculture, Food, and Environmental Sciences at UW River Falls, picked a sweeter project.
6: So one of our researchers has done, this is going to be bad, but on lactose-free ice cream. I really like ice cream. And she did a project, Dr. Grace Lewis, on trying to make, you know, lactose-free ice cream that could be a little more affordable. The benefit of it, the research was just getting to eat the ice cream. So a lot of the ice cream, in fact, there's still some of it that's for sale. So that was probably, again, a little bit of a selfish reason, but I really enjoyed that research project. So no, I wasn't an official taste tester, but she made different kinds, different batches, and we still have some that we sell at our Freddy's Dairy Bar.
4: And Dean Gillespie

It's time. It's time your ad dollar reached far more than you thought possible. And it's time your ad message made a dramatic impact on your bottom line. The results we brought our small business clients are significant. And there's no reason we can't bring you the same success, no matter what your ad budget is. So go to anderson-smith.com.

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1: Six o'clock. I'm Vince Vetrano on Wisconsin's Morning News. Today is Wednesday, May 27th. Let's get right to Debbie Lozaga for a look at our roads.
11: Yeah, we're looking at a pretty good ride so far this morning. We do have a little bit of a heavy ride on northbound 41 through that construction zone. It's been like that for a while now. So your usual delays between North Avenue and Burleigh, but the rest of the system is actually looking pretty good. Really not seeing any other incidents that are going to affect your ride. I'm Debbie Lozaga with your WTMJ Time Saver Traffic.
1: Mostly sunny skies today, just a slight chance of some showers late. High 72 lakeside, 86 inland. Mostly clear skies and cooling off considerably tonight with a low of 50. Milwaukee's at 57 right now. And from the WTMJ Breaking News Center, Green Bay Packers running back Josh Jacobs facing potential felony and misdemeanor charges following an arrest in Brown County. Police say Jacobs was taken into custody Tuesday. Officers investigating a disturbance complaint from over the weekend. Charges potentially include strangulation and suffocation, disorderly conduct, and intimidation of a victim. Jacobs' legal team says he denies the allegations and says important evidence has yet to be made public. No formal charges have yet been issued. The Packers say they are aware of the situation, but will not comment further while the investigation is ongoing.
12: No action being taken yet by the Wisconsin Center District and the board of directors regarding the future of its current president and CEO.
13: The board met in closed session for just over an hour Tuesday and declined to take any action related to the future of its president and CEO, Marty Brooks, who has drawn the ire of some board members over his commissioning of a best use study laying out plans for a potential convention center hotel on district property. Brooks has served in his position since 2018 and is under contract until 2028, a matter which the board would need to resolve if they decide to go a different direction. At the Baird Center, Adam Roberts, WTMJ News.
1: Voters ousting another sitting Republican senator, longtime lawmaker from Texas, Senator John Cornyn, losing his primary race to Texas Attorney General Ken Paxton.
14: Cornyn has been in the Senate from Texas as a Republican for more than 23 years, but President Donald Trump endorsed his opponent, Attorney General Ken Paxton, who ended up winning the primary on Tuesday night. Paxton faced an impeachment trial in the Texas legislature over alleged bribery. He was indicted on security fraud charges, but not convicted in either of those cases. Paxton will be running against the Democratic nominee, James Tallarico, in November.
1: News Nation's Vinay Simlot reporting, Cornyn is the third Republican in Congress to lose a primary after President Trump endorsed the Republican opponent. The new CDC recommendations asking for volunteers to help screen travelers who arrive at U.S. airports for Ebola. Here's ABC's Faith Abube.
15: Bush Intercontinental Airport in Houston, Texas, now one of just three entry points, along with Virginia's Washington Dulles and Hartsfield-Jackson in Atlanta, for U.S. citizens who have been in the Democratic Republic of the Congo, Uganda, or South Sudan in the last 3 weeks. Non-Americans are currently banned from entering the country if they've recently traveled to those areas.
1: At least 10 African nations bordering the Democratic Republic of Congo are now at an elevated transmission risk.
12: A Delta Airlines pilot declaring a medical emergency mid-flight on a plane that took off from Madison.
16: The Delta pilot declared a mid-air medical emergency when his co-pilot passed out during landing. It happened Saturday as the Delta Connection Endeavor Air flight from Madison, Wisconsin,

0: was landing in Detroit. The airline says the first officer briefly lost consciousness.
1: Thankfully, the flight did land safely. That pilot regained consciousness and was taken to the hospital.
2: ABC's Gio Benitez.
3: Sentencing for former Milwaukee County Judge Hannah Dugan now postponed as Dugan's attorneys are asking the court to either enter a judgment of acquittal or order a new trial. Dugan was convicted of felony obstruction, helped a previously deported illegal immigrant evade federal immigration arrest inside the courthouse back in 2025. She faces a maximum penalty of 5 years in prison. Hearing now set for June 3rd, which was the original date for sentencing.
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3: Coming up, he said. Coming up. Nothing.
11: Well, that was another level of celebration from Abner, and he's got a pretty high bar.
3: Well, it's going to be worth the wait. 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
2: Actor Matthew Perry's personal assistant faces sentencing today. This, of course, in connection to the TV star's drug overdose. ABC's Hannah Bataa.
12: Kenneth Iwamasa is one of five people convicted in connection with Perry's overdose death in 2023. Investigators determined Iwamasa repeatedly injected Perry with ketamine without medical training, including multiple times on the day he died. Prosecutors claim Kenneth Iwamasa was acutely aware that Mr. Perry had suffered from drug addiction for most of his life, but rather than help Mr. Perry maintain sobriety, became his enabler and drug supplier.
2: He faces up to 15 years in prison.
3: Affordable housing efforts in Milwaukee getting a boost from your Milwaukee Brewers Project, part of a partnership between the Brewers Community Foundation and Milwaukee Habitat for Humanity. Brewers pitcher Brandon Woodruff here on WTMJ.
13: Just knowing that each and every year there's another house being built. We just got done building our house, our dream house back home. And knowing that we'll be a part of this, and obviously it starts in here where they put all the framing together. Is seeing it from the start and then you see the finish is a cool thing.
3: That particular home will be one of 40 that Habitat plans to build this year for first-time homebuyers.
2: Girls on the Run is celebrating its 19th year in Wisconsin as one of the most influential health and wellness initiatives in the country.
14: The only national program combining physical activity with positive youth development for girls spanning grades 3 through 8.
2: Tina Jones is the executive director.
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14: 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It's not your typical 5K. And so it's getting these parents involved who may have never even considered doing a 5K, and they're getting out there and doing it.
2: Greg Matzik, WTMJ News.
15: My kid did Girls on the Run. Great. Great organization. Saturday's 5K begins at 9 a.m.
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6: At 6:10, how are the roads this morning, Debbie?
7: Looking pretty good right now, Vince. We don't really have anything major that's going to be slowing you down. A few broken down vehicles here and there, but nothing in traffic at the moment. Your usual bunching on northbound 41 between North Avenue and Burleigh through that construction zone. Everything else seems to be rolling along just fine. I'm Debbie Lazaga with your WTMJ Time Saver Traffic.
6: Mostly sunny skies today with a slight chance of showers late. 72 lakeside, 86 inland for your high temperatures. Mainly clear skies and a low of 50 tonight. For the rest of the week, mostly sunny on Thursday with a high of 73. Cooler near the lake. About 10 degrees cooler near the lake on Friday with a high of 84 inland under sunny skies. And for the weekend, sunny on Saturday with a high of 77. Sunday's high, 77 degrees. Mostly sunny skies, both days cooler near the lake. 57 in Milwaukee.
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6: This morning, instead of reporting to 1265 Lombardi Avenue for OTA's practice, Packer star running back Josh Jacobs appears to still be in the Brown County Jail.
8: Happening today on Wisconsin's Morning News.
6: The jail log this morning, he still lists the veteran running back as an inmate. Okay. His records tend to be online, and I've not seen a release date or anything that would suggest otherwise, and he is not still being held. Jacobs arrested this week in a Green Bay suburb. Here's how it sounded on NBC 26 News in Green Bay.
9: Packers star running back Josh Jacobs has been arrested and booked on several charges, including domestic violence. The Hobart Lawrence Police Department says it was dispatched to a disturbance involving Jacobs on Saturday morning.
6: Hobart is just to the west of Green Bay. If you know where the airport is, it's kind of that area, for lack of a better description, okay. A suburb, right? Jacobs about to begin his third year with the Green Bay Packers, arrested Tuesday following an incident Saturday being held on accusations of battery, domestic abuse, criminal damage to property, domestic abuse, disorderly conduct, domestic abuse, strangulation and suffocation, and intimidation of a victim. Two of those recommended charges are felonies. We know that from the Hobart Lawrence Police, they have a combined emergency services in those two communities. Jacobs' attorneys and Green Bay Packers both issuing statements. Back to NBC 26 in Green Bay.
9: In a statement released via his attorneys, Jacobs said, quote, he vehemently denies the allegations. In a statement released to The Athletic, the Packers said they are aware of the incident but have no further comment because it's a, quote, ongoing legal situation.
6: I'll add this further from Jacobs' attorneys. This matter is in the early stages of investigation with important evidence that has not yet been made public. We ask for fairness and restraint while the judicial process takes its course. Now, while Jacobs appears to still be held in the Brown County Jail, no formal charges have yet been issued. I do not see a court appearance on the docket as of this morning, so there'll have to be a criminal complaint, right, which would contain additional detail and
10: usually,
6: actual charges.
10: Yeah, intake would happen usually the day after, right? If it would have to happen today, if not tomorrow.
6: I would be looking for that today, wouldn't you? Right. As I said, don't see anything yet showing up at the court record, so those charges could come down at any time. Packers had their second day of OTA practice today, and not the way he wanted to start things, but head coach Matt LaFleur has a previously scheduled availability with the media later this morning where we expect him to say, much as the organization did, I can't comment, it's a pending legal matter, but he will be asked. 6:14

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2: The Brewers look to sweep away the Cardinals today after an easy 6-0 win Tuesday night. Now, the crew took control with a 5-run fifth inning and included this bomb from Garrett Mitchell.
3: 2-0. And Garrett, a drive, center field, deep, it is gone! A 3-run blast for Garrett Mitchell. His third of the season, and the Brewers have broken this game open in the fifth.
2: Kyle Harrison just keeps throwing gems, by the way. Six scoreless innings. His scoreless streak is now at 18 innings, I should say. His ERA 1.57. So, yeah, pretty good. It's interesting. Imagine if Mizorowski wasn't stealing the spotlight. Right? This guy, wow. But all the talk after the game was about a different pitcher on the Brewers, Abner Uribe, who, after striking out Alec Burleson to end the threat in the eighth, started pelvic thrusting toward the Cardinals' bullpen.
3: Well, that was another level of celebration from Abner, and he's got a pretty high bar.
2: So Uribe was upset about something the Cardinals' manager was doing. He claims the Cards were threatening to hit people, and he apologized through an interpreter after the game.
4: I understand that that's unacceptable to go out there and to react in a way like that. But at the same time, I don't think it's professional for their manager to be making signs towards our dugout saying that he's going to be hitting guys.
2: The Cardinals deny doing anything like that. Catcher Ivan Herrera did have words with Uribe earlier in the inning. He called the antics disrespectful to the whole team, and he hopes they take care of it and move on. So we'll see.
0: Somebody's getting thrown at today.
2: As for Pat Murphy, he called the whole thing unacceptable. Said this is not how you act on a winning team like this, especially in a 6-0 game. That is not how you
0: don't
2: act.
0: Don't need it.
2: Day baseball today. Brewers and Cardinals right here on WDTMJ Radio.
0: Green Bay Packers head coach Matt LaFleur expected to meet with reporters today at OTA's organized team activities. No doubt we'll face questions about star running back Josh Jacobs arrested Tuesday in a Green Bay suburb on accusations of domestic abuse. No formal charges filed as of yet. His attorneys say Jacobs vehemently denies the accusations. Packers, meanwhile, get back to work on the practice field. Packers Hall of Famer, ESPN Wisconsin's Mark Tauscher on Wisconsin's Morning News.
5: I'm really interested in what that D-line is going to look like, who's going to be playing without Micah, and what, you know, because Jonathan Gannon, the new defensive coordinator, there hasn't been a lot of information. So this will be the first look at what he's going to be kind of looking at and which players are initially going to be the guys that are going to be out there playing.
0: Players expected to be available for locker room interviews as well after practice today, off tomorrow, and then practice again Friday in Green Bay.
2: To the NBA, Thunder beat the Spurs 127-114 to take a 3-2 lead in the Western Conference Finals. Game 6 is tomorrow night.
3: Well, that was another level of celebration from Abner, and he's got a pretty high bar.
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2: 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Great bargains and a great cause. You're gonna love it.

0: Other than that, a few broken down vehicles here and there. And those are all out of traffic. A couple along 41 north of Menominee Falls, and then a couple of them south of the Mitchell Interchange on 94. I'm Debbie Lazaga with your WTMJ Time Saver Traffic.
1: 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For today, sunny. There is a slight chance for showers late today. High of 86 inland, 72 at the lake. Tonight, clear, low of 50. Thursday, sunny, 73. Friday, sunny, 84.
2: .622 on Wisconsin's Morning News. You remember how our generation, and Eric and I are both Gen Xers. I'm a little bit older than you.
1: I'm barely a Gen Xer.
2: Yeah, you're kind of on the cusp.
1: Kind of take offense to
2: you're
1: that.
2: You're the Gen Ys. That tweener between the millennials.
1: Gen Y, thank you.
2: But either way, I imagine it was the same for you in your house and amongst your friend groups, how we looked at, how our parents looked at, how society looked at blue-collar work.
3: It's not going to be like grammar school, that's why. If you're taking your college courses and meet Teddy and Vern while we'll be in the shop courses with the rest of the making ashtrays and birdhouses.
2: That's Stand By Me. The smart kids, the redeemable kids, they didn't take shop class. How about Breakfast Club?
4: Have you seen some of the dopes that take shop?
3: I take shop.
2: Remember Brian Anthony Michael Hall? He was failing shop, couldn't make the lamp, right? I take shop. So, you know who took shop? Not talented, skilled, or creative people who wanted to work with their hands and enter the trades, but people who weren't smart enough to go to college. That's who society told us took shop and industrial classes. That is not the path for you. It's not the track that you're on. Maybe you heard in your household, you got to go to college, you got to go to college, mm-hmm. Well, it's taken a while, but that mentality, rightly so, is starting to change. Found a perfect example of that coming up in my hometown of Wauwatosa.
5: Happening today on Wisconsin's Morning News.
2: Took a minute to get to the happening today stinger there. Appreciate it. But I thought it was worth it for the setup.
5: Happening today.
2: Why don't you just tell me what's happening today? Right. So they have an industry signing day for both East and West high school students today. What is industry signing day? You know, high schools, when they had a star athlete sign with a big school, I'll use Tosa East as an example. Devin Harris signing his letter of intent to play at UW-Madison. Mm-hmm. And it's a big deal. And the media comes and he's signing, there it is. And they're using things.
1: Picks the hat up sometimes.
2: Right, puts it on. Yeah. And that's celebrated. Okay. Schools began expanding that out. First, beyond just star athletes, many make it the all athletes going on to play sports in college. Even D3 kids like me.
1: Yep,
2: just, okay, you're going to go play a college sport. You have your signing day.
1: My kid did that.
2: Yeah.
1: At a signing
2: went
1: day.
2: Went to run it at Whitewater, mm-hmm. right? Now more schools are expanding that out even more to include academics, maybe band or other disciplines. You're going to be in this big-time band at this school, or you are going to an elite school. In Tosa today, it's industry signing day.
5: Happening today.
2: Yes. All right. I'm getting to it. From Tosa Schools, 39 Wauwatosa High School students will be recognized during the 6th annual Industry Signing Day, a celebrated event where students formally commit to entering various industries after graduation, much like athletes do with colleges. The event highlights students who have chosen to pursue careers in skilled trades, technical fields, or other industry sectors, celebrates their decision to enter the workforce, and contribute to changing perceptions about the value of vocational and technical education.
1: Okay. That's neat.
2: You want a quote?
1: Yes.
2: Here's a quote. This event is about celebrating students who are taking the first step in their careers. The coursework and programming we offer have led students to be qualified to start as registered apprenticeship in any of the skilled building trades. That's technology education teacher Craig Griffey. Without regard for signing day activities per se, I think this is amazing and right on track and stands up to what we're hearing from hiring directors, CEOs, people right here in Milwaukee.
1: Yeah, right? That's absolutely correct.
2: How many come in here and we do interviews and they say, we need people in the trades. We mm-hmm. need people. College doesn't have to be for everyone. Careers in the trades are an extraordinary high demand. Many, if not most of them, pay extremely well. Your quickest ticket probably to a six-figure salary may no longer be as a finance major, but maybe as a welder or a steam fitter or electrician, and especially if that better fits your skill set and what you truly actually want to do.
1: Right, right.
2: So this first was put on my radar by then Governor Scott Walker. I remember him when he first came into office, started talking about, we don't just need to change and train.

0: more people. We need to change our attitude about how we look at jobs in the trades. And we have to get rid of that stigma, like I set up earlier, that we were hearing from popular culture, that if you're in the trades, it's just because you're not smart enough to do something else. And I feel like year, decade plus later, we're finally seeing that shift and we're celebrating.
1: We're seeing that move too, like MATCs of the world and some of these other technical schools are seeing that influx, right?
0: Even if it's, I'm going to do a couple of years at MATC, get a certificate of some kind, or, you know, another area would be the restaurant business or something like that. I'm going to train to be a chef.
1: Sure. Yeah, yeah.
0: Or even in nursing, don't necessarily require
1: you to go. And we need nurses.
0: Right. So all of that stuff. Now, those are a little bit different, but they have this industry signing day today. I know you mentioned other schools have done this as well. It's not unique to TOSA.
1: Sure, right. But the idea is there, which is great.
0: It'll be in the wood shop at TOSA East right after school. Congrats to all those young people making that choice and learning to celebrate that as well.
2: What do you know about trigonometry?
3: I could care less about trigonometry.
2: Bender, did you know without trigonometry, there'd be no engineering?
3: Without lamps, there'd be no light.
0: News about your money this morning in the WTMJ Annex Wealth Management Market Update. Dow Jones Industrial Average fell 118 points in trading on Tuesday to 50,462. The NASDAQ at 26,656 was up 312, and the S&P 500 was up 46 to 7519. And a bottom of the hour update from ABC News coming your way next.
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7: ABC News, I'm Sherry Preston. Back to work soon for first responders in southern Washington state after the rupture of a chemical tank at a paper plant killed one person and left nine hurt, some seriously. Cowlitz Fire and Rescue Chief Scott Goldstein.
8: Officials can also confirm that there's currently nine employees who remain unaccounted for.
7: Voters in Texas picking Attorney General Ken Paxton as the GOP nominee for Senate and voting down the incumbent, Senator John Cornyn. The senator spoke last night.
9: I've said throughout this race that I trust the voters of Texas, and they've made their decision, and I must respect it.
7: Paxton will face Democrat James Tallarico for Cornyn's Texas seat. Health officials warn the Ebola outbreak in Central Africa is growing beyond what responders can do to contain it. Rescuers in Laos found five of the seven villagers who have been missing for more than a week in a flooded cave. They were trapped when heavy rain cut off the entrance. This is ABC News.
10: Things moving along pretty well this morning. No major delays, just your usual stuff. Westbound 94 between 35th Street and Holly Road. On southbound 41, starting to get a bit heavier. We just do see some delays from Good Hope Road all the way to Capitol. Northbound is backing up on 41 from just before North Avenue up to Burleigh. I'm Debbie Lazaga with your WTMJ.

0: Time saver traffic.
1: High of 86 degrees today, considerably cooler lakeside, high of just 72, under mostly sunny skies with a slight chance of showers late, mainly clear, and a low of 50 overnight. Milwaukee's at 57. And from the WTMJ Breaking News Center, Green Bay Packers running back Josh Jacobs this morning still being held in the Brown County Jail, facing the potential of multiple criminal charges following a weekend disturbance in Brown County.
2: Police say Jacobs was arrested Tuesday on charges including felony strangulation and suffocation, along with several domestic abuse-related misdemeanor charges. Hobart Lawrence police say they responded to a disturbance call over the weekend. Further details have not yet been shared as formal charges are still pending. Jacobs' attorneys say he vehemently denies the allegations. The Packers say they're aware of the situation, but declined further comment because the investigation is ongoing. Neil Doyle, WTMJ News.
3: The woman accused in connection with a massive warehouse fire in Milwaukee near 32nd and Hampton is pleading not guilty. Ellen Stevens is 22 years old. She faces one misdemeanor count of negligent handling of burning material and others after investigators say she accidentally started that five-alarm fire last week. Court documents say she admitted to smoking a cigarette inside the vacant warehouse and discarding it through an opening in the roof.
1: A Verona police officer will not face charges for a deadly shooting in Dane County.
4: 44-year-old Eric Pottinger led officers on a high-speed chase in a stolen SUV before crashing near Highway 18 and Spring Rose Road back in March. Investigators say Pottinger got out with a hammer and ignored commands to drop it. He also tried getting into the officer's squad car. The officer shot Pottinger multiple times. Pottinger later died at a hospital. The Dane County District Attorney says the shooting was legally justified. Nizir Spencer, WTMJ News.
3: A middle school student from New Berlin is advancing to the quarterfinal round of the Scripps National Spelling Bee. So Ethan Robert, 13 years old, he correctly spelled the word Gormaki.
1: What? Can you use
3: Gormaki? Yeah, there was a lot of Gormaki when you ate at that German restaurant. No, it's Gemütlichkeit. Sorry, different word. Anyway, he spelled it correctly.
5: Gormaki.
6: Gormaki. G-U-R-M-U-K-H-I. Gormaki.
3: All right.
7: Well, that is correct.
1: I'd have been out after the second letter.
7: How the heck do you know that?
1: G-O-B-A-N.
3: Right. He also provided the correct definition for the word prosperous in round two. So this kid came in 10th last year. So he knows what he's doing. He competes in the quarterfinals today.
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10: Brewers go for the sweep this afternoon. Sports at 6:45.
9: There's the space race, and now there's the moon race. NASA revealing its plans for creating a base for astronauts on the moon. The first phase begins this year.
11: It's an accelerated timeline aimed at outpacing China, which plans to land humans on the moon by 2030. NASA isn't going it alone, announcing new contracts with four companies, including Jeff Bezos' Blue Origin, which will build a lander to deliver rovers to the moon's surface. Elon Musk's company, SpaceX, is already under contract to build a system that will shuttle astronauts from the moon's orbit to its surface.
9: ABC's Sophie Flay. So the $20 billion Moon Base project will unfold in three phases, the first kicking off this year. They're going to use drones and rovers to scout the best sites near the South Pole before construction begins in 2029. So they intend to land on the moon nearly two dozen times. And by 2032, it plans to send the first astronauts to live and work on the lunar surface. So within 10 years, they're going to have astronauts living on the moon's surface. So why would we be doing this?
12: We want to be in an environment where we can learn the skills so that astronauts can go and plant the stars and stripes on Mars someday.
9: On Mars, yes. So the plan would be to be able to maybe even create a fuel in space and then use that to fly to Mars. That was Administrator Jared Isaacman speaking at a news conference on Tuesday.
10: But you said this morning, this suggests to you that we're not going to be living on Mars in our lifetime.
9: I feel like this is going to take a longer... I mean, it doesn't mean it's going to be done by 2032, like we're sending astronauts onto Mars. You still have to then start that process. So
10: it's the smarter way to do it, right? Step to here, step to there.
9: Especially if they can find some kind of fuel source potentially from some of the ice that they find on Mars or on the moon. Okay. So it's just a slower process. It's still neat, but I mean, it's going to be a minute.
10: It'll be a minute. 6:39 on Wisconsin's Morning News. Welcome to another episode of The Human Advantage, where we explore the latest employee growth and hiring trends and how your company and your career can take advantage. 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Joined by Mike Grubich, president of LAK. You know, Mike, it's often stated that people don't leave companies, they leave managers. I've heard you tell me that so many times. So when we talk about turnover, a lot of roads lead back to the front line and the mid-level leader, don't they?
13: They really do, Vince. Those leaders are the day-to-day interaction with the employees in the workforce. They set expectations. They give feedback. They coach people for performance. Sometimes they don't. But when they're not equipped, they just can't have the impact on the people and the productivity with their team.
10: Okay, so what should companies be doing differently with these managers?
13: With these managers?

0: managers, they got to do more training in general. They don't tend to invest enough with that group. And it can't just be these one-off type of learnings. We've designed a practical and engaging learning experience for frontline and middle-level leaders that brings them practical tools that they can go back to the workforce or the frontline and use on a day-to-day basis. 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
1: And then, of course, companies are looking for a return on investment. 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
2: Well, we got one crash now. It is on the off-ramp to Brown Deer Road from southbound 43, so heads up. Southbound 41 backing up a bit from Good Hope Road all the way to Capitol Drive, northbound from about Mayfair Road up to Burleigh. I'm Debbie Lazaga with your WTMJ Time Saver Traffic.
3: TMJ4, I'm meteorologist Brendan Johnson with your storm team forecast. Lots of sunshine for our Wednesday as a backdoor cold front moves in from the east to the west. There may be a slight chance for a shower, pop-up thunderstorm as that front crosses into south-central Wisconsin late today. Otherwise, highs will top out in the low 70s lakeside, might make it into the mid-80s inland. Mainly clear tonight, low of around 50 degrees, and we'll look for sunshine, cooler conditions Thursday, with highs in the mid-60s to low 70s.
1: Milwaukee's at 61.
4: Construction is underway near the White House, on the White House grounds, for, no, not the ballroom, for a temporary octagon for the UFC fights, which are scheduled for Flag Day to celebrate UFC Freedom 250. Of course, the 250 years of
1: That's quick. What is that, the 14th?
4: Yeah, it's coming up, June 14th. Very, very good. And if you've seen any recent video or pictures of the White House, you can't miss what they're building.
5: Oh, it's huge. It's huge. You can actually see it all the way down Pennsylvania Avenue. So where I live, you go uphill. So when you're coming down, you can literally see this giant, they're calling it the Claw, and it's over the White House, and it's the big octagon that they're building. I mean, this thing's going to be massive, massive, massive.
4: That is CBS White House reporter Olivia Rinaldi. Now, when she says over the White House, she means taller than. It's not actually over the White House, but you can't miss it. And it's basically this giant lighting structure. The actual cage itself for the fights is much smaller, but this thing is so massive. It's going to have lights, cameras, and God knows what else on it. It looks like a spaceship.
1: Don't they have seating and stuff? Aren't they talking about...
4: Well, so
1: I know they think it's 100,000 people who will view it in some form. Right.
4: Not sure if many people would be sitting on that per se, but maybe...
5: They're going to set up staging on the White House South Lawn, and then also on the National Mall and the Ellipse are going to be... like general public viewing. And Dana White at one point said they're going to hand out 100,000 tickets.
4: So that's a lot of tickets. So the ring would have enough space, according to the White House, to hold 4,500 fans. And then another 50 to 100,000 people would be able to watch the bouts on massive screens staged at the Ellipse. So that's south of the White House. So that's where everyone else would watch it. It's bordering on satirical at this point.
1: Yeah. America 250, let's fight.
4: Yeah, and this is coming quickly. So when we first saw some of the footage on Tuesday of this thing being built, my initial thought was, boy, is that the ballroom?
1: Right.
4: And it didn't make sense the way it looked. But no, it's for these UFC fights. So if you haven't seen any video of the White House lately, next time you do, it will have this giant contraption there in the South Lawn. Sports is next.
6: Hey, this is WTMJ's Steve Scafidi. Have you listened to WTMJ Outdoors yet? 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Stories of the outdoors in Wisconsin and beyond as we celebrate everything in recreation. This week, let's talk barbecue. It's summer in Wisconsin. It's hot out, hopefully. And we're all going to be grilling brats and burgers. Let's have some fun talking about barbecue with one of our great partners here at WTMJ. That's coming up.
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4: WTMJ's Eric Bilstead here. 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
4: A 5-run fifth inning, which included a 3-run jack from Garrett Mitchell, was more than enough for Kyle Harrison, the new Brewers pitcher who threw 6 scoreless as the Brewers beat the Cardinals easily 6-0 at AmFam Field. Harrison looks really good. His scoreless inning streak is now at 18. His ERA is 1.57. But a lot of the conversation after the game Tuesday night was what Abner Uribe did in the 8th inning. Couple men on, 2 outs, 3-2 count to Alex Burleson. Now listen to this. He strikes him out, and then he does like some pelvic thrusts toward the Cardinals' bullpen. And this is while the strike is still being confirmed via the ABS.
8: 3-2 pitch, and got him looking with a slider. It's going to be challenged by Burleson.
9: Batter has challenged the called strike.
8: Abner's already celebrating. We'll see where this one's going to land. And it is a strike.
9: Ball confirmed. The pitch is a strike. St. Louis has one challenge remaining.
4: Now listen here.
8: That was another level of celebration from Abner, and he's got a pretty high bar.
4: Now, yeah, we know that. Like, he likes to celebrate, but this one was
1: there's
4: a
1: celebration, and then there's this. 3 times he went to the chop.
4: Yeah, he just was chopping and throwing the pelvic thrust at the Cardinals Cardinals dugout. Pat Murphy, not happy, called it unacceptable.
10: That's just not how we do things, and I was embarrassed by it. And you know. Why are we doing it? It's a 6-0 game.
4: So Uribe is apologizing. He apologized to the team. He says he was upset with the Cardinals, who he claims were threatening to hit some of the Brewer players. He says the Cardinal manager was like making hand signs or something about hitting players. Now, the Cardinals claim that's not true. But earlier in the inning, Ivan Herrera and Uribe did have some words after Uribe gave him some chin music. You know, he had one up and
1: up and in.
4: Yeah, and there's some some chatter back and forth there. Herrera told reporters after the game that what he did at the end there with the chop, that was disrespectful to the whole team, and he hopes they take care of it and move on. So what will taking care of it be? Well, who knows? Maybe something today at the ball yard.
1: Who's batting leadoff today?
4: Yeah.
1: Uh-oh.
4: Day game today.
1: Take one of the hip.
4: Brewers and Cardinals, 1240, first pitch right here on WTMJ Radio.
1: No formal charges filed as of yet, but at last report, Packers star running back Josh Jacobs was still in jail, arrested this week in a Green Bay suburb on accusations of domestic abuse. His attorneys say Jacobs vehemently denies the accusations. Not how head coach Matt LaFleur likely wanted to begin his news conference with reporters today as the Packers hit the practice field for OTAs. What are organized team activities? Packers Hall of Famer and ESPN Wisconsin's Mark Tauscher here on Wisconsin's Morning News.
11: You're going to get your guys, your linemen lined up. 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
1: A little bit of football. 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Packers will be off tomorrow with practice resuming on Friday.
4: To the NBA, the Thunder beat the Spurs 127-114 to take a 3-2 lead in the Western Conference Finals. Game 6 is tomorrow night.
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12: Still dealing with a crash on the off-ramp from 43 southbound to Brown Deer Road. They are out of traffic in that crash investigation site there, so just something to keep in mind. Southbound 41 is heavy from about Good Hope Road all the way down to Capitol Drive. Northbound is backed up from Mayfair Road pretty much all the way past Burleigh. Eastbound 94, we got backups through the stadium to 35th Street. Westbound from about 30th Street to Holly Road. Couple more broken down vehicles on 43-94 northbound, one of them at Lapham, one of them on the southbound side at Howard Avenue as well. These are out of traffic, but just something to keep in mind heading through there. I'm Debbie Lozago with your WTMJ Time Saver Traffic.
0: WTMJ forecast, a high of 86 degrees today, 72 if you're lakeside, under skies that are mostly sunny. Clearing out tonight with a low of 50. Thursday, mostly sunny, high 73. Friday, sunshine and a high of 84. For the weekend, 77 on Saturday, 77 on Sunday. Skies mostly sunny. All days previously listed. Cooler near the lake. 6:53.

0: Welcome to the biggest revival in gaming. Mahjong is back.
1: Mahjong is making a comeback.
0: Yeah, it is. So are you aware of Mahjong?
2: I'm aware of it. It appears just at first glance to be a terribly complex game that involves cards and verbiage and
0: tiles.
2: Okay.
0: So Mahjong, tile-based game that was developed in the 19th century. I'm surprised it's actually not older than that. 19th century in China. It spread throughout the world since the early 20th century. And since then, now recently, it has exploded again. It's like a, it's kind of like a card game, but you use tiles instead of cards. So Chinese rummy style game. And it's usually, for whatever reason, maybe because it's came out of China, usually you would think of older Asian women of playing this game, or elderly women in general playing this game. But now it's hot.
3: Aren't there 500 billion apps on that?
0: There are a million apps on this. This is true. And not only that, there are a million different tile setups that you can buy.
4: That clacking sound of tiles being shuffled around sounds like Mahjong. That explosion of joy when the game is won feels like Mahjong. But this isn't the way you're used to seeing it. The mid-19th century Chinese game is exploding in popularity lately. No Asian grandmas here.
0: Okay, well, there can be Asian grandmas. They just weren't in that particular story that guy was doing. But yes, it's becoming a bigger story now because not only is it super popular for a variety of different reasons.
5: I have kids who are doing bedtime, and frankly, I don't want to be with them at this time.
2: This could apply to any number of stories we could well have brought forward today.
0: The story from ABC in New York. But it's also just, it's an exciting, popular game, and it brings people together.
6: It's like addicting. Like, you find yourself at the grocery store, like, thinking about, like, how you can be better.
0: My wife, by the way, is all in on this. She and her friends have their little gatherings and play Mahjong. And

0: have their Prosecco and enjoy their time together.
1: Their mimosas.
0: Maybe in a mimosa, depending on the time of day.
2: Didn't you tell me you tried to do it as a family?
0: Well, so, yeah, so they brought
2: it. How'd that go?
0: So she brought their little, you know, because she got a little tile thing now. Brought it to spring break, and we're trying to teach me and a friend of mine how to play. And it was after a long day in the sun, and like the rules kept changing on us. And I'm like, wait, what? What? So yeah, it didn't go terribly well. So they have not invited us men to play again after that time.
2: Perhaps for the best.
0: Since 2023 and 24, Eventbrite reports a 179% increase in Mahjong events nationwide. What do you mean by events? Well, because they're actually like hosting retreats and gatherings, and hotels now are even offering like Mahjong togetherness time. So people are going to these hotels and meeting new friends and just playing the game.
3: You have to focus on the game. You have to put your phone down. You have to really think, and you can't think of the stresses of life. So you get this like hour to four, depending on how long you go.
0: So the good news about Mahjong is that apparently it's really good for you too.
4: Research shows because of the visual and mental coordination required, the centuries-old tile game can actually slow cognitive decline, improving attention and memory in elderly people.
5: All day long, we will play Mahjong.
0: So it's good for you, and it brings people together, and you get to celebrate your time. So I guess it's working. And by the way, Mahjong gaming companies are making a lot of money selling these tiles too.
5: Mahjong, you got Mahjong.
0: 657.
6: Every time you're with that Kramer, something happens. 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
7: I didn't have anything to do with it.
6: He's altogether crazy, that one. And Jerry, I used to think was nice. I don't know what happened to him. 9 bam.
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11: 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An industrial building in Pleasant Prairie's Lakeview Corporate Park has sold for $9.15 million, with Stainless Products, an affiliate of Central States Industrial, expected to move into the facility. I'm Juan Lasso with MilwaukeeBusinessJournal.com on 620 WTMJ.

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5: Just after 7 o'clock, I'm Vince Vitrano on Wisconsin's Morning News. Right to Debbie Lazica for a look at the roads.
6: Yeah, things are slowing down a bit more on the bypass. Westbound out of the Mitchell Interchange, you're going to be slow all the way to about 68th Street. On the eastbound side from about 60th to past Loomis. We've also got southbound 41 backing up from Good Hope Road all the way down past Capitol Drive, with the northbound side backed up from about Mayfair Road up past Burleigh. Westbound 94, your usual backups leaving the 27th Street area past Holly Road. On the eastbound side, we do have a broken down vehicle off on the right shoulder at Highway F, and a little bit of a backup from Highway F to about Springdale Road as well, and again through the stadium interchange. I'm Debbie Lazica with your WTMJ Time Saver Traffic.
5: 86 degrees, your high temperature today. Considerably cooler with a 72 lakeside high. Mostly sunny and a slight chance of showers late. Right now it's 61, and from the WTMJ Breaking News Center, Green Bay Packers running back Josh Jacobs could face felony and misdemeanor charges following an arrest in Brown County. Police reporting Jacobs was taken into custody Tuesday. Officers were investigating a disturbance complaint from the weekend. The potential charges include strangulation and suffocation, disorderly conduct, intimidation of a victim. Jacobs' legal team says he denies the allegations. Packers say they're aware of the situation but are not commenting further while the investigation is ongoing. Formal charges still pending.
7: As of now, no action being taken yet by the Wisconsin Center District Board of Directors regarding the future of its current president and CEO.
8: The board met in closed session for just over an hour Tuesday and declined to take any action related to the future of its president and CEO, Marty Brooks, who has drawn the ire of some board members over his commissioning of a best use study laying out plans for a potential convention center hotel on district property. Brooks has served in his position since 2018 and is under contract until 2020. A matter which the board would need to resolve if they decide to go a different direction. At the Baird Center, Adam Roberts, WTMJ News.
5: Settlement involving a deadly police incident is being recommended for approval by a Milwaukee Common Council committee.
9: Haley Linville died last September after being hit by a Milwaukee police squad during a welfare check on the city's south side. Tuesday, the Judiciary and Legislation Committee recommended paying $250,000 to Linville's family. A representative for City Attorney Evan Goyke.
10: For the reasons addressed in closed session, the City Attorney's Office recommends approval.
9: The full Common Council and Mayor Cavalier Johnson still need to approve the settlement proposal. Jen Gregg, WTMJ News.
7: Happening today at the White House, President Trump hosting a cabinet meeting. It comes a day after the U.S. carried out what it called a self-defense strike against Iranian targets. Tehran says it violates the ceasefire.
11: President Trump is planning to convene his cabinet for a meeting that will likely be dominated by efforts to put an end to the Iran war. Talks are still underway on the latest proposal. That is despite Tehran threatening to retaliate after U.S. forces started the week with strikes on military targets in the south. The Iranians, in turn, claim to have shot down an American drone. Still, former Defense Secretary Mark Esper telling News Nation both sides have a vested interest in finding a solution.
7: News Nation's Marky Martin there. The U.S. and Iran have held a fragile ceasefire since early April.
5: Sentencing for former Milwaukee County Judge Hannah Dugan now postponed as Dugan's attorneys are asking the court to either enter a judgment of acquittal or order a new trial. Dugan was convicted on felony obstruction for helping an illegal immigrant evade capture by federal immigration authorities at the courthouse. She faces a maximum penalty of 5 years in prison. A hearing is now set for June 3rd, which was originally scheduled for a sentencing.
7: Outdoor Living Unlimited, WTMJ News Time, 7:05.
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2: At least one person dead, nine people missing after a chemical tank at a paper mill in Longview, Washington exploded. This facility makes a variety of paper goods. Officials say the 900,000-gallon tank contains white liquor. It's a mixture of chemicals that can burn the skin or burn the lungs if inhaled. Efforts to find other victims temporarily called off overnight in Washington because the chemicals remaining in the tank made it just too volatile.
3: NASA revealing plans for creating a base for astronauts on the moon. First phase beginning this year.
5: It's an accelerated timeline aimed at outpacing China, which plans to land humans on the moon by 2030. NASA isn't going it alone, announcing new contracts with four companies, including Jeff Bezos' Blue Origin, which will build a lander to deliver rovers to the moon's surface. Elon Musk's company, SpaceX, is already under contract to build a system that will shuttle astronauts from the moon's orbit to its surface.
3: So a little bit closer to, oh, one day you'll vacation with your family on the moon. How many generations were told that? At least the last several.
2: So probably ain't going to happen in the next decade.
3: ABC's Sophie Flay reporting there.

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5: Time saver traffic at 7:09. Debbie?
6: Southbound on 41. Still a hefty ride right now from about Appleton Avenue down to Capitol. Northbound from Mayfair Road all the way up past Burleigh. We've also got this accident on the off-ramp to Brown Deer Road from southbound 43. So heads up with that. Westbound 94, you got backups from about 30th Street all the way to Holly Road. Eastbound delays from just before Highway F to Springdale Road. Back on the brakes from Holly Road all the way to 35th Street. I'm Debbie Lozago with your WTMJ Time Saver Traffic.
7: From TMJ4, I'm meteorologist Brendan Johnson with your Storm Team forecast. Lots of sunshine for our Wednesday as a backdoor cold front moves in from the east to the west. There may be a slight chance for a shower, pop-up thunderstorm as that front crosses into south-central Wisconsin late today. Otherwise, highs will top out in the low 70s lakeside, might make it into the mid-80s inland. Mainly clear tonight, low of around 50 degrees, and we'll look for sunshine, cooler conditions Thursday, with highs in the mid-60s to low 70s.
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5: 7:11 on Wisconsin's Morning News. Sometimes when nothing happens, that means something still happened. I'll tell you about that in today's agenda item of unfinished business.
9: This is really all about agendas.
10: Unfinished business is the topic.
11: Unfinished business is created in any one of three ways.
5: More on the what didn't happen in a moment. First, what did? The alleged fire starter in court Tuesday pleaded not guilty to a charge of negligent handling of burning material. This is the 22-year-old woman, Ellen Stevens, accused of causing that five-alarm blaze a week ago at a vacant warehouse. $1 million total loss of the building. Accused of trespassing and dropping a lit cigarette off the roof, which ignited some debris and ultimately caused the entire building to go up in flames. How'd they know it was her? According to the criminal complaint, Ellen Stevens put pictures of it on Snapchat with the caption, "I may or may not have lit the bando on fire today on accident."
12: And the bando means?
5: Bando slang for abandoned building. She's out on $250 cash bail, due back in court in July. Now to the thing that didn't happen. Told you Tuesday morning, the Wisconsin Center District Board was going to meet to discuss the future of embattled president and CEO Marty Brooks. Brooks accused of, but not charged with, any crime. Accused of grabbing Common Council President Jose Perez, WCD board member, on the butt.
13: Oh, come on. I did not do that.
14: You did too.
13: That is bullshit.
5: Brooks denying that that ever happened. More substantively, though, some members of the board upset that Brooks commissioned this study that we've talked about endlessly for the last 6 months, exploring the need for a convention center hotel and possible destruction of the UWM Panther Arena and or Miller High Life Theater. So the board met in closed session for over an hour on Tuesday, but then took no announced action.
12: I mean, he's got a contract that's more than a year long still.
5: Yes, through all of 2027. I believe it's up in January of 28.
12: And you gotta really find a reason for cause too, don't you?
5: Yes, there are things in his contract wherein he can be fired for cause. But what's the cause?
12: Yeah.
5: And that can be debated.
12: Calling for a study?
5: Right.
12: Is that enough?
5: Or is it more about the honk honk? Is it about that still? What did Alderman Bauman say about that? He's

0: board. He said that he considers that he believes the matter has been put to rest.
1: I mean, that one they specifically, right? Legally, it has been, right? Maybe
0: haven't
1: not.
0: Said anything else beyond that. Makes over, Brooks does over $400,000 a year. That's just the salary. Don't know about the other benefits, but you would assume if they can't establish firmly that there's a cause and that it's worth litigating it, because you would think Marty Brooks would challenge that in court.
1: And you'd have to explain that to the taxpayers as to why that's necessary, too.
0: Then you'd be looking at what's happening behind closed doors, negotiation of a possible exit for X number of dollars or what. So that one remains this morning unfinished business.
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1: The Brewers look to sweep the Cardinals today after a simple 6-0 win Tuesday night. Everything is simple when you got Kyle Harrison on the mound throwing gems. 6 scoreless innings, his scoreless inning streak now at 18, his ERA 1.57. Brewers took control in the 5-run fifth inning, which included a bomb from Garrett Mitchell.
4: 2-0. And Garrett, a drive, center field, deep, it is gone! A 3-run blast!

0: His third of the season, and the Brewers have broken this game open in the fifth. It is 6-0 Milwaukee.
1: All the talk after the game was about Abner Uribe, who, after striking out Alex Burleson to end the threat in the eighth inning, what would you say he did? It was like three pelvic chop thrusts at the Cardinals dugout.
2: I would say that's what he did.
1: It was specifically well at the dugout.
3: Well, that was another level of celebration from Abner, and he's got a pretty high bar.
1: So he was upset about something the Cardinals manager was doing. He claims the Cards were threatening to hit batters. He apologized through an interpreter after the game.
4: I understand that that's unacceptable to go out there and to react in a way like that. But at the same time, I don't think it's professional for their manager to be making signs towards our dugout saying that he's going to be hitting guys.
1: Now, the Cardinals deny doing anything like that, and catcher Ivan Herrera did have words with Uribe during that inning. He called the antics disrespectful to the whole team, and he says he hopes they take care of it and move on. So we'll see what that means.
2: Cards are definitely going to take care of it today.
1: Just hit it in the butt and let's be done,
2: let's
1: please.
2: Let's be done. You've been warned. You've been warned. We're not doing this today.
1: Day baseball today, right here on WDTMJ. First pitch, 12:40.
2: Green Bay Packers head coach Matt LaFleur expected to meet with reporters today at OTA's organized team activities. Now, no doubt he'll face questions about star running back Josh Jacobs. Jacobs arrested Tuesday in a Green Bay suburb on accusations of domestic abuse. No formal charges filed of yet. His attorneys say Jacobs vehemently denies the accusations. Packers get back to work on the practice field meanwhile. Packers Hall of Famer, ESPN Wisconsin's Mark Tauscher on Wisconsin's Morning News.
5: I'm really interested what that D-line is going to look like, who's going to be playing without Micah, and what, you know, because Jonathan Gannon, the new defensive coordinator, there hasn't been a lot of information. So this will be the first look at what he's going to be kind of looking at and which players are initially going to be the guys that are going to be out there playing.
2: Players expected to be available for locker room interviews after practice today as well, off tomorrow, and then practice again Friday in Green Bay.
1: To the NBA, Thunder one game away from advancing. They beat the Spurs to take a 3-2 lead in the Western Conference Finals. Game 6 is tomorrow night.
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13: Southbound 41, a hefty ride from about Appleton Avenue all the way down past Capitol Drive, the north.

0: southbound side from Mayfair Road up to Capitol. Westbound 94, delays now from about 27th Street to Holly Road. Eastbound's got a couple of pockets right around the Barker Road, Springdale Avenue area, and then more delays from 70th Street through the Stadium Interchange past 27th. We've also got delays on the bypass heading westbound out of the Mitchell past Loomis all the way to about 51st. Eastbound's backed up from 92nd Street past 76th. I'm Debbie Lazaga with your WTMJ Time Saver Traffic.
1: Sunny today. There is a slight chance for rain late today. A high of 86 inland, 72 at the lake. Tonight, clear, a low of 50.
2: You know you can have a stroke without even knowing it? Not all of strokes are the instantly devastating and immediately life-threatening variety, but on the latter, some startling new information this morning. Stroke is now the number 4 leading cause of death in the U.S. Learning more about strokes, their causes, and emergency treatments at lightning speed. And locally, they're on top of this at Ascension Healthcare, joined this morning live by Dr. William Taylor, Comprehensive Stroke Center Director for Columbia St. Mary's in Milwaukee and Medical Director of the Ascension Wisconsin Neuroscience Service Line. Doc, good morning. Did I get all your credentials in there?
3: You got them. It's all at work.
2: Well, I'm glad you're with us this morning. I want to ask you specifically about how treatment for stroke has changed and some of the information we all need to know about that, but I feel you should probably give us the layperson's definition of what a stroke is first.
3: Yeah, absolutely. So you have two different types of stroke. One is a lack of blood flow stroke, or known as a ischemic stroke, and the other is a bleeding stroke in the brain called a hemorrhagic stroke. And those are really the two types of stroke when we talk about stroke in the medical field.
2: So, Doc, I know we've always heard literally minutes and seconds matter in terms of treatment for stroke, but there's some new medical information that I'm reading now that suggests even more than 4 hours after a stroke, that may still not be too late to seriously mitigate damage. What are you seeing?
3: That's a great question. So when we talk about stroke, most people have heard the phrase time is brain, and that's still true. What has changed is that treatment decisions are no longer based only on the clock. For ischemic stroke, or that lack of blood flow stroke, or a blocked blood vessel, a clot busting medication has traditionally been most effective within that 4.5 hour window. The window remains critical, but newer guidance recognizes that for some carefully selected patients beyond that window, they may still benefit if advanced brain imaging shows a mismatch or part of the brain is injured, but part may still be saved. For selected patients with a large blocked artery, we have this clot retrieval procedure called a thrombectomy that can help up to 24 hours after symptoms start or after the person was last known well. But ultimately, that's why people should not decide to stay at home when they're outside that window. The most important, I think, take-home message is that they should call 911 immediately and let EMS and the stroke team decide which treatments are safe and appropriate.
2: Dr. William Taylor is with us this morning, Ascension Columbia St. Mary's neuroscience expert. On that point, Doc, just because you've had the one stroke, in fact, that can beget other strokes, right? If you're dealing with a clot or something else, regardless of the clock, right, you need to get in there.
3: Absolutely, absolutely. Stroke is treatable and often preventable, but only if people recognize and act fast. Call 911 and really don't wait to see if it gets better.
4: So, Dr. Taylor, how do you prevent it? I don't want to have a stroke.
2: that's good advice right to start. Don't go ahead and have a stroke.
4: Well, right. Yeah.
3: But I love that attitude.
4: What can you do? Are there simple things?
3: Yeah, well, the most important prevention advice I can give is to know and control your blood pressure. Then work on the basics. Don't smoke. Stay physically active. Eat a heart-healthy diet, which we commonly talk about, the Mediterranean diet. Manage, if you have diabetes or high cholesterol, manage that. If you have AFib, treat that. Take medications as prescribed, but ultimately prevention is not one big heroic act. It's a consistent control of risk factors.
2: Doc, this field is so interesting. I feel like with stroke, it's where neuroscience and cardiovascular science kind of collide. So how are we at a point where things are so rapidly advancing in the medical community's understanding of stroke and then some of these prevention techniques?
3: That's a great question. It's really evolved quite a bit in kind of coordination with cardiology too. It's been transforming over the last 20 to 30 years, integrating things like AI with advanced imaging, standardized stroke protocols. And stroke care really depends on a coordinated system. At Ascension Wisconsin, we work on EMS partnerships, rapid imaging, including the AI that I talked about, standardized protocols.

0: cardiology, neurology, and stroke expertise working together, and then telestroke support where appropriate in rural communities to improve access, and then multidisciplinary follow-up to reduce the risk of another stroke, which includes cardiology, outpatient stroke clinic, and even rehab doctors.
1: It's Dr. William Taylor, Comprehensive Stroke Center Director at Columbia St. Mary's in Milwaukee. Doc, thanks for the advice and the work that you're doing.
0: No, I appreciate you.
1: Coming up on 727. Eric, again, I think your attitude stands. I don't want to have a stroke.
2: No, I don't. Right? No,
1: but I think it's fascinating, too. Do you know someone who's ever had one of these micro strokes where they don't know it, but you're some sort of follow-up with a doc, and then they later, oh, yeah, actually, you had a couple of small little strokes or whatever, and this is what we're watching, and this is what we're going to do about it. Fascinating field as we come up on 727. News about your money this morning, WTMJ Annex Wealth Management Market Update. 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The NASDAQ at 26,656 was up 312, and the S&P 500 up over 0.5% to 75.19. 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
2: ABC News, I'm Sherry Preston. The Texas Senate race is set, and it will not include the incumbent, Senator John Cornyn, beaten in the GOP primary by Attorney General Ken Paxton. After Paxton picked up the endorsement of President Trump, on the other side, Democrat James Tallarico. Search teams looking for 9 people unaccounted for after the rupture of a tank holding toxic chemicals at a paper plant in Washington State. ABC's Lindsay Tuckman.
3: The one person confirmed dead was identified by his family as Gilbert Bernal, a grandfather whose son also worked at the mill. Efforts to find other victims have been called off because the chemicals remaining in the tank make it too volatile. The cause of the rupture? Unclear. But the Associated Press reports the company, Nippon Dynawave, has been fined recently for health and safety violations.
2: President Trump gathers his cabinet today as talks continue toward a possible deal with Iran. This is ABC News.
4: Things still slowing down along southbound 43, basically just south of Brown Deer Road, all the way down to Bender Road, back on the brakes past Capitol Drive. Northbound 4394, you're seeing delays right around the Plainfield curve up past Oklahoma Avenue. We also have a broken down vehicle on the southbound side off on the right shoulder right about at Howard Avenue, too. So a little bit of a hiccup. Westbound 94, backing up from 20th Street all the way to Holly Road. Eastbound, patches of heavy traffic from Highway 16 all the way past Brookfield Road. And then again, back on the brakes from 76th Street all the way through to 35th. I'm Debbie Lozaga with your WTMJ Time Saver Traffic.
5: High of 72 at the lake today, 86 inland. The sky is mostly sunny with a slight chance of showers late. Tonight's low 50 degrees. Windows open. Maybe. Is 50 a windows open, or do you got to close them up then?
6: Oh, come on. You can window open that.
5: Right now at 64, and from the WTMJ Breaking News Center, Green Bay Packers running back Josh Jacobs could face multiple criminal charges following a weekend disturbance investigation in Brown County.
7: Police say Jacobs was arrested Tuesday on charges including felony strangulation and suffocation, along with several domestic abuse-related misdemeanor charges. Hobart Lawrence police say they responded to a disturbance call over the weekend. Further details have not yet been shared as formal charges are still pending. Jacobs' attorneys say he vehemently denies the allegations. The Packers say they're aware of the situation, but declined further comment because the investigation is ongoing. Neil Doyle, WTMJ News.
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9: The Milwaukee Commission on Domestic Violence and Sexual Assaults is now calling for more security, better lighting, and additional cameras at the downtown transit hub. The recommendations come after a woman was sexually assaulted at the station in April. 31-year-old Cephas Johnson was charged after investigators say he climbed over a bathroom stall and assaulted the victim before security responded. The commission is also recommending more trauma-informed staff training, emergency alert systems, and restroom ambassadors to help prevent future incidents. Nizer Spencer, WTMJ News.
5: Woman accused in connection with that massive warehouse fire 32nd in Hampton a week ago has now pleaded not guilty to charges in court. 22-year-old Ellen Stevens faces a misdemeanor count, negligent handling of burning material. Investigators say she accidentally started the 5-alarm blaze in Milwaukee.
8: U.S. consumer confidence declining slightly this month as gas prices remain high and inflation also is elevated. Annex Wealth Management CEO Dave Spano on WTMJ's Point Taken.
10: So that consumer sentiment as an all-time low does not coordinate with the U.S. consumer spending at an all-time high unless you put it through the lens of there's people who are spending on this E-shaped economy, the top, the middle, and the lower end.
8: The latest Consumer Confidence Index finds 2 out of 3 Americans are cutting back on spending.
5: Affordable housing efforts in Milwaukee get a boost from some familiar faces. The project, part of a partnership between the Brewers Community Foundation and Milwaukee Habitat for Humanity. Here's Brewers pitcher Brandon Woodruff on WTMJ.
11: Just knowing that each and every year there's another house being built. 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
1: The Winter Olympics. There's always talk about where the Olympics are going to be next, right? And Summer Games, the next one, is going to be in Los Angeles. There is a new U.S. site looking for the Winter Games. This would be after Salt Lake City. Where? New York.
5: New York Governor Kathy Hochul says she wants to bring the Winter Olympics back to the Empire State. The idea would team up New York City with Lake Placid for a future bid, possibly for the 2042 Games. Hochul told The Athletic that she had significant meetings regarding bringing the Winter Olympics back to the state. Lake Placid already has Olympic history. It hosted the 1932 and 1980 Winter Games, including the famous Miracle on Ice when the United States hockey team shocked the Soviet Union. Dave Packer, ABC News, New York.
1: I think what's key with this is what you saw in Italy this past year, where you don't have to have it in one spot, where you can separate it even across multiple states if need be. There's no reason to potentially bankrupt a city like we've seen happen in some areas, because it's so difficult to be able to put on a monumental event like this. So maybe if they use Lake Placid and New York City and then move elsewhere across the East Coast, maybe that's...
0: I would suggest that something that's not going to work in their favor is what's going on with the World Cup right now. New York is said to be maybe the most expensive venue ever.
1: They're not even selling out. They're not even selling all the tickets. Hard. Yeah.
0: What were they saying it was for a commuter train ride from Manhattan over to MetLife Stadium, which is a stone's throw?
1: Right.
0: Like a couple hundred dollars.
1: Just ridiculous.
0: Just to get there?
1: Yeah. Can't do that.
0: It can't be prohibitively expensive. 7:38. 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
0: Time saver traffic at 7:39. How's the drive, Deb?
4: Well, things a little bit tight northbound on 4394, coming out of the Mitchell Interchange around the Plainfield Curve all the way up to Oklahoma Avenue. After that, you are good to go into the Marquette. We've got westbound 894 backing up out of the Mitchell Interchange as well, all the way to

0: 51st Street. Eastbound's backed up out of the hail all the way past Loomis. And we've also got northbound on the bypass backing up just before Beloit Road all the way up to National Avenue. I'm Debbie Lazaga with your WTMJ Time Saver Traffic.
1: From TMJ4, I'm meteorologist Brendan Johnson with your Storm Team forecast. Lots of sunshine for our Wednesday as a backdoor cold front moves in from the east to the west. There may be a slight chance for a shower, pop-up thunderstorm as that front crosses into south-central Wisconsin late today. Otherwise, highs will top out in the low 70s lakeside, might make it into the mid-80s inland. Mainly clear tonight, low of around 50 degrees, and we'll look for sunshine, cooler conditions Thursday, with highs in the mid-60s to low 70s.
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3: Making the rounds now. You know, we see this story from time to time, all the severe weather that hits different areas of the state, oftentimes, and there's a tornado belt down south and all that. And usually, you'll hear, and we've seen this even here locally, I think it was, what was it, Channel 6, where they had to get to the hallways and get to the basement when tornadoes were coming toward them. I think that was even earlier this year. Like, they're on the air trying to cover the severe weather as the severe weather is actually rolling into the area where their studio is located. Yeah. It happened in Alabama this week. Next, our TV station. This is WDHN in Dothan, Alabama. Live on the air with severe weather coverage when the tornado rolls through.
4: We just heard a gust of wind right over the south side of our station. There's a tornado on the ground in Webb. There's a tornado on the ground in Webb, just crossed our station as we speak. Getting your safe space. Looks like we've heard glass break.
3: Yeah, it actually sounds really cool and comfortable there, being able to handle it. Preliminary report says it was an EF1 that hit that station as that guy was on the air. Wind gusts of about 110 miles per hour.
5: It held it together. Trying to think of where, you know, where our studio is at TMJ4 when I was there, where that is in relationship to where the safest place in the building would be. We did have a downstairs, so you would suggest.
3: Yeah, that, everyone would run down there.
5: Everybody would run down there, but for your on-air capabilities. Don't know if we had, you remember back in the old building, if we could have somehow rigged something up so we're still on the air? Because your duty is to keep everyone safe.
3: That is a compound.
0: Studio D might have been a good area since that was further away from
5: I mean, there are no windows in the studio, so you start there, right? That's good. And this guy seemed to be in a situation where that was the case.
3: He hung
5: in there at the chroma key.
3: I love the professionalism. Listen to this.
4: 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Looks like we've heard glass break. If we're on air, if we can cut in onto live TV, a tornado has just gone through the station.
3: He's looking off camera.
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5: Looking off worried.
3: He's just like, all right.
4: A tornado has just come through. We're live here at WDHN. A tornado has just came through the station. We heard glass shattering. We're going to get this to the National Weather Service. If anybody can get to the National Weather Service right now.
3: So he's basically trying to tell him, hey, this is where it is. This is where it is.
5: Who did he want to call the National Weather Service? Well, anybody want?
3: I think
5: somebody called us.
3: That's a moment where, you know, you're on the air and you got a camera on you and you're still trying to figure out how to go through this situation. But kudos to those guys at WDHN in Alabama.
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3: 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I've met the Olsen brothers. They own and run it out of Delavan is where they grew up. Pretty fascinating what they're doing there. You'd be proud to work with them. Redo Cabinets. Here's the phone number, 414-

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0: A five-run fifth inning, which included a three-run jack from Garrett Mitchell, and that was more than enough for the Brewers and Kyle Harrison, who threw six more scoreless innings as the Brewers beat the Cardinals 6-0 at AmFam Field. Harrison looks really good. He'd be getting a lot more attention right now if it wasn't for Miz.
4: We're standing next to, if he didn't start the day after Mizrowski.
0: His scoreless inning streak is now at 18. His ERA 1.57. A lot of conversation though after the game about Abner Uribe and what he did in the eighth inning. So a couple of men on, two outs, 3-2 count to Alex Burleson, and Abner strikes him out and then does some pelvic thrusts and chops, if you will, toward the Cardinals dugout. And this is why the strike was being confirmed via the ABS. Listen to the call here. This is Lane here.
5: 2 pitch. And got him looking with a slider. It's going to be challenged by Burleson.
6: Batter has challenged the cold strike.
0: Listen here.
5: Abner's already celebrating. We'll see where this one's going to land. And it is a strike.
6: Call confirmed. The pitch is a strike.
0: All right.
6: Lewis has one challenge remaining.
5: Well, that was another level of celebration from Abner, and he's got a pretty high bar.
0: Another level of celebration. Pat Murphy was not happy about it. Said that type of celebrating is unacceptable.
7: That's just not how we do things, and I was embarrassed by it. And, you know, why are we doing it? It's a 6-0 game.
0: Yeah, what are you doing? Well, Uribe is apologizing to the team now. He says he was upset with the Cardinals, who he claims were threatening to hit some of the Brewers' batters. Cardinals claim that's not true, but earlier in the inning, Ivan Herrera, the catcher for the Cards, and Uribe did have words with each other when Herrera was batting. So maybe there's something there. Herrera told reporters the antics were disrespectful to the whole team. He hopes they can take care of it and move on. So
4: take
0: care of it mean?
4: Who's batting first for the Brewers? It's been Yelich from time to time.
0: Yelly or Churio, put it right there in the
4: hope
0: cheek.
4: One of those guys is ready to take one in the hip.
0: In the butt there. Let's keep it away from any knees or wrists.
4: Umpire
0: please.
4: Out from behind the plate. Warning to you. Yeah. Warn the dugout. We're not doing this today. We're not having it.
0: Brewers and Cardinals this afternoon. Day Baseball, 12:40, first pitch, right here on WTMJ
4: Radio. You'll
0: want to
4: be tuned in for that first pitch. Mm. No formal charges filed of yet, but at last report, Packers star running back Josh Jacobs was still in jail, arrested this week in Green Bay, in a suburb, an accusation of domestic abuse. His attorneys say Jacobs vehemently denies the accusations. Not how head coach Matt LaFleur likely wanted to begin his news conference previously scheduled with reporters today as the Packers hit the practice field once again for OTAs. What are organized team activities? Packers Hall of Famer and ESPN Wisconsin's Mark Tauscher on Wisconsin's Morning News.
8: You're going to get your guys, your linemen lined up. You're going to do some plays. You're going to get the first real sense of where guys are going to line up, what their initial thoughts are, and a little bit of football.
4: A little bit of football. They don't do pads or live hitting in these practices. Packers will be off tomorrow then, and you got practice resuming on Friday.
0: The Oklahoma City Thunder are one game away from returning to the NBA Finals. One win away, I should say. The Thunder beat the Spurs and have taken a 3-2 lead in the Western Conference Finals. Game 6 is tomorrow night.
5: Well, that was another level of celebration from Abner, and he's got a pretty high bar.
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0: 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Or maybe you would have been in the garden, but you were worried about your hip. You're always worried about things that hurt all the time. We don't want to make it worse. So you could have had this amazing holiday weekend, but instead you sat around alone.

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3: Time saver traffic with Debbie here at 751.
4: A little bit of trouble on northbound 894 right at the ramp from Beloit Road. We

0: The ramp from Beloit Road, we got the center lane blocked with a broken down vehicle. So obviously we're going to see delays right past that scene, heading all the way up to National Avenue. We've also got some delays on northbound 4394 coming out of the Mitchell Interchange, technically starting right around Layton, all the way up around the Plainfield Curve up to Oklahoma Avenue. Some more delays from Lincoln up to the base of the high-rise bridge. Southbound 43, we do have backups from Good Hope Road all the way to Bender Road, back on the brakes from Hampton all the way to Locust. Northbound coming out of the Kilbourn area all the way up past North Avenue is going to be a bit tight as well. I'm Debbie Lazaga with your WTMJ Time Saver Traffic.
1: Sunny today. There is a slight chance of showers late today. A high of 86 inland, much cooler at the lake. A high of 72 lakeside. Tonight, clear, a low of 50. Thursday, sunny, 73. Friday, sunny, 84. 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
5: Mark Tauscher on Wisconsin's Morning News is sponsored by Pella Windows and Doors of Wisconsin. As we reported, Green Bay Packers head coach Matt LaFleur expected to talk with reporters today at OTAs. And will likely face questions about star running back Josh Jacobs. Jacobs arrested Tuesday in a Green Bay suburb, accusations of domestic abuse. Tausch, without knowing more specifically about the charges that could be filed against Jacobs, let me just get a reflection for you on how difficult of a day that's going to be for Matt LaFleur, for all the players who will be available in the locker room, as you know they're going to be asked about this.
6: As a player or as someone representing an organization, you always want to put that group in the best light forward. You don't want to be a distraction. You don't want it to be about anything but football. And so I understand this whole, you know, the scenario as it is, and I think we should always make sure we're, you know, I saw this last night. You always want to make sure you're innocent until proven guilty and you know, all of those things. But just from the kind of the team aspect of it, there's a you let everybody down because now everyone is going to have to answer for you and talk for you. That is the last place you want to be as a teammate and as a player. So from Josh Jacobs' standpoint, obviously, and the victim's standpoint, there's all of that has to get worked through the court system and everything else. But from a strictly football standpoint, it's a huge distraction. It's a big, you know, because people immediately are going to flip it to, well, how does this affect your football team? And then you have to look at, well, how are you going to address this position? How do you address it from a PR standpoint? There's a lot of added things when this is supposed to be the time of the year that's about coming together as a team and, you know, team bonding and figuring things out. When you have days like this, it sets you back, and I think that's probably, you know, on top of all of the other things, that's the part where you never want to disappoint your teammates, and unfortunately, this is going to be one of those situations that does happen.
5: And we talk about this all the time. It's still a workplace, and in some ways relatable to where anybody else works. So if you're listening right now and you go to work and find out one of your colleagues is not coming to work today because he or she was arrested.
1: And is now in custody.
5: Right, on whatever allegations. Right, just put yourself in that position. That's the, to your terminology, Tausch, the distraction that would be in the workplace.
6: Yeah, and it just obviously everybody's workplace is different, but with this, there's so many people that cover the team and have such an interest in it that it's magnified 100 times. So all of those things that you're just talking about where, you know, if you're in an office space and someone that happens, you look through it, you go on here, you have to answer for them. And that, you know, on top of all of the other stuff, that's where you never want to, you want to make things as easy for your teammates as you possibly can.

0: You don't ever want to be, you know, a distraction, to use that term. That's the last place you want to be. And unfortunately, this is going to, you've seen it not only locally, but nationally, because of the interest of being a Green Bay Packer and the position that Josh holds. You just continue to compile it. So that's the least of his concerns, obviously, right now. But from an organizational standpoint, these are those moments that you have to kind of figure out how to navigate through so that you don't let this continue to kind of bring down where you're at as a football team for the next month or two before you get to training camp.
1: Hey, can I ask you, Tao, so what happens with the players before they meet with the media today? Does somebody from the team, whether it's Goody or does Matt LaFleur, get everybody together and say, hey, here's how we are handling this. I don't want anybody popping off about stuff you don't know. I don't want anybody saying anything. Do they get that talking to before they have to face reporters?
0: Absolutely. I think, you know, obviously the media being available today, you're going to have the PR folks kind of lined up where Matt LaFleur will address the team, and he'll obviously, you want to address your, you know, the scenario, the situation that that Josh has put himself in, but then also how to handle and approach this from being a teammate standpoint. And the messaging on this is always going to be something that you want to make sure as an organization you're lined up with, because, you know, everybody there obviously has a relationship with Josh, but you also want to be very mindful of the situation that he's in. Even though we don't know all the details, we don't know the entire scenario, you want to be mindful of that as well. So it really is, you don't talk a lot about it because the bottom line, you don't know much more than anybody else does. And what good is it for you to say anything of any substance when you have no clue what the heck you're talking about? That would be my guess is how this thing is going to be handled.
1: Thanks, Tausch. Appreciate the perspective on that. And hopefully we're talking football tomorrow.
2: It would appear a court time is scheduled for this afternoon for
1: that
2: Josh Jacobs.
1: News this morning. 7:58.
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4: Developer John Spheeris is proposing a high-end ranch-style housing community in Sussex, where homes would average about $1.5 million in value. Milwaukee County is poised to overhaul how it funds the arts, with a new proposal sending bigger grants to major cultural institutions while carving out support for smaller and emerging groups. An industrial building in Pleasant Prairie's Lakeview Corporate Park has sold for $9.15 million, with Stainless Products, an affiliate of Central States Industrial, expected to move into the facility. I'm Juan Lasso with MilwaukeeBusinessJournal.com on 620 WTMJ.

0: Jack.
1: There's an amazing supper club in Wisconsin Dells, Ish Nala. 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I've been a part of Ish Nala since 1973, and I am so proud to continue the tradition that began in 1953. 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
8: Just after 8 o'clock, I'm Vince Vitrano on Wisconsin's Morning News. It's Wednesday, May 27th. Our top story, legal trouble looming for Packers star.
9: I'm Eric Bilstead. Here come the cabinet members.
10: I'm Debbie Lozaga. Eastbound 94 at Mitchell Boulevard got the left lane closed because of a broken down vehicle, so that's going to add to your headaches. We already got delays from 76th Street all the way through to 35th. Westbound 35th Street all the way to Holly Road, and then again from Highway 100 to Elm Grove Road. So give yourself that extra time. We also have problems on northbound 894 right about at Beloit Road. Center lane's blocked with a broken down vehicle there, backing things up through the hail in all directions. Rock Freeway starts to slow down around Highway 100, and westbound 894 starts to slow down around 92nd Street. But we've also got delays from 27th to about 60th anyway. I'm Debbie Lozaga with your WTMJ Time Saver Traffic.
8: Storm Team forecast, a high of 72 lakeside. Considerably warmer if you're away from Lake Michigan. High of 86 inland under mostly sunny skies. Just a slight chance of showers late. And mainly clear tonight with our low dropping to 50 degrees. Right now it's 67 in Milwaukee. And from the WTMJ Breaking News Center, Green Bay Packers running back Josh Jacobs could face felony and misdemeanor charges following an arrest in Brown County. Police say that Jacobs was arrested Tuesday. Officers were investigating a disturbance complaint from over the weekend. Potential charges could include strangulation and suffocation, disorderly conduct, intimidation of a victim. Jacobs' legal team says he denies the allegations. Packers say they're aware of the situation but won't comment further as the investigation is ongoing. As we indicated, formal charges are still pending, and according to Brown County jail logs, Jacobs was in jail overnight. We are seeing reports that he is due in court later today.
9: No action being taken yet by the Wisconsin Center District Board of Directors regarding the future of its current president and CEO.
11: The board met in closed session for just over an hour Tuesday and declined to take any action related to the future of its president and CEO, Marty Brooks, who has drawn the ire of some board members over his commissioning of a best use study laying out plans for a potential convention center hotel on district property. Brooks has served in his position since 2018 and is under contract until 2028, a matter which the board would need to resolve if they decide to go a different direction. At the Baird Center, Adam Roberts, WTMJ News.
8: Senior members of the Trump administration will gather at the White House today to discuss the war in Iran. ABC's Rachel Scott.
12: President Trump will be hosting a cabinet meeting here at the White House amid all of this uncertainty on whether there will be a deal with Iran and amid those escalating tensions. The president and senior administration officials had been optimistic about the progress of these talks, but this morning, still nothing has been finalized, and Iran is vowing retaliation after the

0: launched what it called self-defensive strikes in the region.
1: That so-called ceasefire agreement has been in place since early April.
2: Senior members of the Trump administration will gather at the White House today to discuss the war in Iran. ABC's Rachel Scott.
0: President Trump will be hosting a cabinet meeting here at the White House amid all of this uncertainty on whether there will be a deal with Iran and amid those escalating tensions. The president and senior administration officials had been optimistic about the progress of these talks, but this morning, still nothing has been finalized, and Iran is vowing retaliation after the U.S. launched what it called self-defensive strikes in the region.
2: The U.S. and Iran have held a fragile ceasefire since early April.
1: The CDC now asking volunteers to help screen travelers arriving at U.S. airports for Ebola. ABC's Faith Abube.
3: Bush Intercontinental Airport in Houston, Texas, now one of just three entry points, along with Virginia's Washington Dulles and Hartsfield-Jackson in Atlanta, for U.S. citizens who have been in the Democratic Republic of the Congo, Uganda, or South Sudan in the last 3 weeks. Non-Americans are currently banned from entering the country if they've recently traveled to those areas.
1: At least 10 African nations bordering the Democratic Republic of Congo now at an elevated transmission risk.
2: Now that the Texas Attorney General Ken Paxton has knocked John Cornyn out of contention for his own Senate seat, national Republican leaders are scrambling to change their messaging.
4: The National Republican Senatorial Committee was clearly backing John Cornyn in his bid for a fifth term, taking swipes during the primary at what it called an incompetent Ken Paxton. Overnight, the committee took down online press releases that mentioned the new GOP nominee for U.S. Senate. Instead, the organization is going after Paxton's Democratic challenger, labeling James Tallarico a, quote, radical leftist who thinks God is non-binary. Jim Ryan, ABC News in Dallas-Fort Worth.
1: Coming up, a frightening moment aboard a flight from Wisconsin. 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
3: The sentencing for former Milwaukee County Judge Hannah Dugan is now postponed. Dugan's attorney is asking the court to either enter a judgment of acquittal or order a new trial. Now, Dugan, you may remember, was convicted of felony obstruction. She helped an illegal immigrant avoid capture by federal immigration authorities. That happened inside the courthouse in 2025. Well, she faces a maximum penalty of 5 years in prison. A hearing is now set for June 3rd, which was originally the date for sentencing.
2: On a flight that took off from Madison, a Delta Airlines pilot declaring a medical emergency in the air.
4: The Delta pilot declared a mid-air medical emergency when his co-pilot passed out during landing. It happened Saturday as the Delta Connection Endeavor Air flight from Madison, Wisconsin was landing in Detroit. The airline says the first officer briefly lost consciousness.
5: Thankfully, the flight did land safely. That pilot regained consciousness and was taken to the hospital.
2: ABC's Gio Benitez.
3: The celebratory Girls on the Run 5K steps off Saturday morning at American Family Field.
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3: Girls on the Run in its 19th year here in Wisconsin. Coming up on 810 on Wisconsin's Morning News.
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14: Eastbound 94, right about at Mitchell Boulevard. We have the left lane blocked with a broken down vehicle. Delays coming in from 76th Street to that point. Trouble on westbound 94 as well. Right at 175 to go northbound in the

0: Stadium. We have the right shoulder blocked with a crash. Delays coming from 27th Street to that scene. Southbound 41 backing up from Appleton Avenue down to Capitol. Northbound slow from north past Burleigh. We've also got northbound on 894. A broken down vehicle was in traffic at Beloit Road. That has been moved over to the right. However, the damage is done. We got backups from before Highway 100 on the Rock Freeway through the hail. Westbound is backed up from around 76th Street all the way in through the hail interchange as well. I'm Debbie Lazaga with your WTMJ Time Saver Traffic.
1: Boy, if we didn't desperately need some rain, we would be discussing what a ridiculously amazing stretch of weather we are enjoying at the moment. Mostly sunny skies today. High of 72 lakeside, 86 inland, just a slight chance of some showers late in the day. Skies mainly clear overnight with a low dropping to 50. Milwaukee right now is at 64.
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1: Coming up on 8:14 on Wisconsin's Morning News, we get to the latest on what we're learning about Packers running back Josh Jacobs, who was arrested this week and appears to have spent the night in the Brown County Jail. We'll do that in our next segment as we're getting new information about his situation and how that may play out this morning. I do want to spend a bit of time on this, and we got some interesting reaction because we brought it up earlier in the show today. Do you remember how our generation... Now, you claim not to be a Gen Xer now. Is that new for you?
3: I mean,
1: you're younger than I am.
3: I'm like that weird Y slash my... I'm on the very back end of Gen X.
1: Right. And then, but you don't take on a lot of the characteristics of the millennials.
3: Right. Yeah.
1: So
3: I'm too old to be a
1: millennial. My sister's kind of in that as well. She's considerably younger than me.
3: There's like a 7-year gap there, 5-year gap.
1: So this sort of Gen Y, the tweener generation. Nonetheless, we're a couple of older dudes. Right. All right.
3: I'll let you tell.
1: Are you okay? No. So our generation, this much, you agree with me on this about what I'm about to share.
3: Absolutely. Right? 100%.
1: So we had this similar experience. Our generation, you remember how we looked at, how our parents looked at, how society looked at blue collar work.
4: It's not going to be like grammar school, that's why. If you're taking your college courses and me, Teddy, and Vern, while we'll be in the shop courses with the rest of the making ashtrays and birdhouses.
1: That's Stand By Me. Remember, these are the movies that we grew up with in the 80s. The smart kids, the redeemable kids, they weren't in shop class. How about Breakfast Club?
5: Have you seen some of the don'ts that take shop? I take shop.
1: Yes. Anthony Michael Hall, remember?
3: Mm-hmm.
1: Brian was failing shop, couldn't make the lamp bender. I take shop. So, you know who took shop was not talented, skilled, or creative people who wanted to work with their hands and enter the trades and do valuable work, but they were people who weren't smart enough to go to college. That's who society told us took those types of classes. I know, and I don't speak ill of our parents of our generation, but certainly our parents told us, you got to go to college. You got to go to college. Mm-hmm. You don't want to work in a factory somewhere, do you? You don't want to have one of these. You have to go to college. And that's the ticket. And to some degree, statistics have borne that out, that traditionally with a college education, you were more likely to enter one of the higher income brackets, right? It didn't always play out case by case, but generally speaking, that was the way to...
3: The trend would go that way.
1: Yes, a brighter, more sustainable financial future. Well, it's taken a while, but that whole mentality of you're somehow not smart if you enter...

0: He picked up.
1: If I recall correctly, right? Put on the Wisconsin hat. Right. And usually coaches there and the media is there and it's a big deal. So that's not new. But schools then started expanding that out first beyond just the star athletes and started making it a, why don't we celebrate all our athletes who are going to play sports at the next level? Even D3 kids like me.
0: Yep.
1: You know, just you're going to go on and play a sport in school, and that should be celebrated. So we have signing day for all the athletes. Your son is a runner.
0: Mm-hmm. Yep, he had one. Yep.
1: So you got the big sign. Did he put on the hat?
0: He was wearing a sweatshirt already.
1: Okay, the Whitewater sweatshirt. Yeah. All right. Well, now more schools are expanding that out even more. Some include academics. My buddy Scott texted me today. He said, do you know of any that celebrate military? And I believe at Greendale, I remember that for my kids, they would bring reps from the various branches and students who had committed to joining the military in some fashion would be celebrated as well. Yeah. So you have those kind of signing days. Well, in Tulsa today, it's industry signing day.
2: Happening today.
1: All right. Now let's get to it. Look, the show's 4 hours, E.
0: We'll stretch it a little bit. Okay.
1: Glad you're with us. From Tulsa Schools, 39 Wauwatosa High School students will be recognized during the 6th annual Industry Signing Day, a celebrated event where students formally commit to entering various industries after graduation, much like athletes do with colleges. You want a quote? Get you a quote.
0: Yes.
1: This event is about celebrating students who are taking the first step in their careers. The coursework and programming we offer have led the students to be qualified to start a registered apprenticeship in any of the skilled building trades. That's technology education teacher Craig Griffey. Without regard for signing day activities per se, I do think this is amazing and right on track. I didn't share this earlier, but some of the companies that will be there and sending representatives today, big names. C.G. Schmidt, you heard of that. J.P. Cullen.
0: Mm-hmm.
1: J.H. Findorff, you see them on the cranes, yep. Right? If you see any of their something's being built, they've got a big old crane, and it's oftentimes their company that's on that. Westfall Electric, I see them here. Bolt Construction, Mid-City Plumbing, I mean, just to name a few. Milwaukee Tool. These companies are going to be there and celebrate these people because they desperately need people to do that work. Again, careers in the trades are in extraordinarily high demand. Many, if not most of them, pay extremely well. Your quickest ticket might be right now to a six-figure salary. May no longer be a finance major and paying off a whole bunch of student debt. It might be as a welder or a steam fitter or an electrician. And more importantly, if that better fits your skill set and what you want to do and who you want to be, that should be celebrated, certainly not denigrated.
0: Mm-hmm.
1: Got a couple of reflections from people when we brought this up earlier. This on the WTMJ Siding Unlimited talk and text line. Yes, skilled trades. Some make $125 before they walk in the door. Plumber, electrician. Some jobs will not be able to cross over to AI. Good point about AI and what is the future and what's that doing. AI maybe can help you learn how to fix something, but I don't have a, what do they call it? What's the plumber's wrench called? Channel locks.
0: You don't have that in the app?
1: I remember my wife's uncle being very disappointed. Hey, Vitrano, where's your channel locks at? Like, I don't even know what that is, man. But I do know I don't have one, right? Much less know how to use it. So sure, go ahead on YouTube or go ask AI how to fix your sink. Okay, but I don't know how to do this. Here's another one. Thanks for sharing the story about schools celebrating the trades. My son has a very unique path to beginning his journey. Now, he actually went to college. He said, I just finished up at Marquette University. Was a student athlete. Many of his teammates are going on to finance or business careers. He decided to go to trade school and become a plumber. We're very proud of him for not conforming to the norm. And I do also want to say this. I think there's value in attending college if that's a good track for you.
0: Sure.
1: Just for the sake of learning. Great. If you then later want to enter the trades or something, fine. If that's affordable to you and you can do it.
0: Education, not a bad thing.
1: I am not dumping on higher education or saying that we shouldn't have that. I'm just saying that it might not be the track for everybody. And for those who have other skills and desires in life, we should celebrate that. And we certainly shouldn't say what we used to say of that somehow a lesser than career.
0: Mm-hmm.
1: I don't know. And again, you mentioned, you know, this is not unique to Tulsa.
0: Other schools do this. Yeah.
1: Celebrate.
0: Which is great. It's
1: my fantastic. Wife taught for many years in Hartford. And I remember she used to take her car into the shop class and they would change the oil. And you could take your car. All you had to do was pay for whatever materials they did. And they would do the stuff because they were working on automotive. And that was a huge thing for them in Hartford and other tech sectors. And at the time,

0: 25 years ago or whatever, that was very unique, I thought. But more and more, we need exactly these kind of careers, and I think they're on the right track there in Tulsa.
1: What do you know about trigonometry?
2: I could care less about trigonometry.
1: Bender, did you know without trigonometry, there'd be no engineering?
2: Without lamps, there'd be no light.
0: Without lamps, there'd be no light. Bender, wise beyond his years, Deb.
3: Quite, yes. All right, here's what we got going on now. Trouble on westbound 94. We do have a crash right in the stadium interchange off of the right shoulder. Delays from about 27th Street past that scene all the way to Holly Road. We also have that broken down vehicle on northbound 894 around Beloit Road. That's out of traffic now, but damage is done. We got delays coming up from the Rock Freeway from before Highway 100 all the way up to the Beloit Road area. We've also got eastbound 94 backing up from 70th Street all the way to 35th. Southbound 43, a little heavy from Good Hope Road to Bender and then back on the brakes just before Hampton all the way down towards Locust. And then southbound 41, a heavy ride from Good Hope Road all the way to Capitol Drive. I'm Debbie Lazaga with your WTMJ Time Saver Traffic.
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6: Well, this morning, instead of reporting to 1265 Lombardi Avenue for OTA's practice, Packers star running back Josh Jacobs is still in the Brown County Jail.
7: Happening today on Wisconsin's Morning News.
6: Jail log from overnight lists the veteran running back as an inmate. Jacobs arrested this week in a Green Bay suburb. Here's how it sounded on NBC 26 News in Green Bay.
8: Packers star running back Josh Jacobs has been arrested and booked on several charges, including domestic violence. The Hobart Lawrence Police Department says it was dispatched to a disturbance involving Jacobs on Saturday morning.
6: Hobart is just the west of Green Bay. If you know the area, it's around the airport.
9: Okay.
6: So
9: pretty close.
6: Yeah. It's, for lack of a better description, it's a Green Bay suburb. It abuts up, I believe, directly to the Green Bay city limits, but it's right there by Green Bay. Yeah. Jacobs, about to begin his third year with the Packers. He was arrested on Tuesday following an incident on Saturday. Here are the accusations, and I don't call them charges because no formal charges have yet been filed, but the recommended charges from the police would be battery, domestic abuse, criminal damage to property, disorderly conduct, strangulation and suffocation, intimidation of a victim. Two of those recommended charges are felonies. Now, we know that from the Hobart Lawrence Police Department, they have combined emergency services. Lawrence is like Hobart, same location anyway, in those two communities. Jacobs' attorneys and the Green Bay Packers both issuing statements. Back to NBC 26 News in Green Bay.
8: In a statement released via his attorneys, Jacobs said, quote, he vehemently denies the allegations. In a statement released to The Athletic, the Packers said they are aware of the incident but have no further comment because it's a, quote, ongoing legal situation.
6: I want to add this further from Jacobs' attorneys. This matter is in the early stages of investigation with important evidence that has not yet been made public. We ask for fairness and restraint while the judicial process takes its course. As I indicated, it appears he spent the night in the Brown County Jail. No formal charges have yet been issued, and I don't see a court appearance on the docket as of this morning. There is a report out there that he's due in court this afternoon, which makes sense.
9: Right, because there would be intake. He'd go through that process if he were officially charged. And then, I mean, if there's evidence, I mean, there could be any number of things. Charges ultimately could lead to a trial, could lead to a plea deal, could lead to them being dropped. I mean, there are so many. This is so early on in the process before it even gets to what the Packers would ultimately make a decision on.
6: Or the NFL.
9: Or the NFL, right.
6: What their, I can't remember what they call their policy, but as they govern players, see, right. There are automatic suspensions that occur if this, then.

0: that and all of those things. But right, the cart's way before the horse here. We don't even have a criminal complaint, which when those charges are filed, then you'd have much more detail about what are we talking about here?
1: Yeah, and where the alleged victim is in all this. Obviously, they've been working with her, and what they've spoken with the victim on is what led to them to ultimately arrest him.
0: You can't just hold somebody forever without charges, which is why we suggest an afternoon court appearance timeline, as has been reported in only one spot as I can see, but not yet showing up in court records. That makes perfect sense. Packers, oh, by the way, have their second day of OTA practice today. Certainly not the way that he wanted to start things, but head coach Matt LaFleur has a previously scheduled availability with the media. That's set for later this morning. You would expect him not to say much, be more in line with what the organization has said. Can't comment. It's a pending legal matter. So that is all ahead today in Green Bay. 8:30 on Wisconsin's Morning News.
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6: ABC News, I'm Sherry Preston. No signs of progress yet in talks between the U.S. and Iran, days after President Trump announced a deal had been largely negotiated. The president meets with his entire cabinet later this morning. One person dead, nine unaccounted for after a chemical tank ruptured in Washington State.
7: The facility, which employs about 1,000 people, makes a variety of paper goods. Officials say the 900,000-gallon tank contains white liquor, a mixture of chemicals that can burn the skin or burn the lungs if inhaled. Efforts to find other victims temporarily called off overnight because the chemicals remaining in the tank made it too volatile.
6: NBC's Melissa Adan. President Trump at a post this morning calling former President Joe Biden a crooked politician after Biden sued the Department of Justice. The lawsuit looking to stop the release of recordings that were central to a special counsel probe around his handling of classified documents. This is ABC News.
8: We still have an accident on westbound 94, right about at 175, right in the stadium interchange there. It is off on the right shoulder, but something you want to keep an eye out for as you're heading through that area. We still have backups anyway from 27th Street all the way to Holly Road. Eastbound slowing down from 70th Street to 35th. Southbound on 41, a heavy ride from Appleton Avenue down to Capitol Drive. Northbound's backed up before Mayfair Road all the way past Burleigh. And then we've got some delays on southbound 43, a little bit past Good Hope Road to Bender, and again just before Hampton all the way down to about Locust. I'm Debbie Lozaga with your WTMJ Time Saver Traffic.
0: Storm Team forecast, a high of 72 lakeside, 86 inland under mostly sunny skies with just a slight chance of a showers late today. Milwaukee's at 69. 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Off and running on Wall Street, the Dow Jones Industrial up 168 points to 50,630. S&P 500 is at 7524. That's up 5 points.

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2: No, we've been keeping an eye on this Ebola situation. And it's gotten to a point now where an urgent request has been made. The CDC sending an urgent request to its workforce to recruit personnel. Hey, we need volunteers. What are they asking these volunteers to do? To help screen passengers coming from Central Africa for any potential signs of Ebola. That is what the email says.
3: The Atlanta airport is one of only three entry points right now where U.S. citizens coming in from Ebola impacted area can fly into. JFK will start tomorrow. However, right now, the CDC is asking for volunteers, asking for help to screen these passengers, check their temperatures, scan for the virus before they can walk through those doors and into the community.
2: So a couple of things there. One, obviously, they want to make sure that they're preventing any entry points from being breached, if you will, here in the States. They want to keep Ebola out of the country. But the other, hey, we need help. And they're not asking just any random people. They're asking their workforce, hey, who can help us with this in these three sites?
4: But not everybody in that workforce is some sort of medical professional. Right? You could work for the CDC in any number of bureaucratic positions. You could work for, I don't know that they've extended that, but are they asking?
2: They're asking the finance department.
4: Right.
2: Hey, accountants, we need you.
4: In your free time, though, can you go stand next to people who might have Ebola?
2: Now, let's give them some credit. The CDC would do it the right way, right? They're not just going to put people at risk.
4: They want to believe you're correct.
2: They want to prevent that, right? And they know how to do that the safest way possible, right?
4: Then I'll let you sign up, right? If you're the desk next week, you go ahead.
2: That's the request, though, right? You're
4: appreciate
2: right.
4: Appreciate it. And they do have to do that if they're going to continue to allow flights. And before you suggest, well, you know, why are so many people from Africa coming here or whatever? It could be people who have traveled. It
2: right,
4: could be
2: yes,
4: American citizens. Yes. It could be any number of people who probably, if you're in that region, would like very much to get home. But you do have to work actively to contain this. And so that screening is important. I believe there was some screening during COVID, was there not? For when there were flight restrictions.
2: Well, there are definitely restrictions.
4: Then, you know, but so this isn't anything that we haven't seen already. I mean, I can't remember any number of places.
2: This has happened more than just during COVID, too.
4: Yes, of course.
2: This has been in place before. But this Ebola case so far has started to rapidly grow enough where more decisions are being made. More urgent requests have come from other areas as well.
4: Including that one. 840 on Wisconsin's Morning News. We got Brewers 360 coming up next. What do we got for Levo? We're going to talk about the Uribe thing.
2: Got to.
4: What that was about.
2: A couple of conversations about pitchers, I think, that need to be made.
4: And who's about to wear one for the Brewers right out of the gate today. 840 on Wisconsin's Morning News. Checking in with Debbie first here, time saver traffic.
5: We've got delays westbound 94, basically from 27th Street all the way to Holly Road. In the midst of that, there is an accident westbound 94 at 175 northbound. That's in the stadium interchange, so heads up with that. On the eastbound side, we got backups basically from 70th Street all the way to 35th. Southbound 41, heavy from Appleton down to Capitol. Northbound from Mayfair up to Capitol. And then on southbound 43, most of your delays are going to be basically from Hampton all the way down past Burleigh. I'm Debbie Lozaga with your WTMJ Time Saver Traffic.
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2: Awesome. Exciting. How'd you do? 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
4: I won, so.
2: As you usually
4: do. I'm sure a lot of folks would like.

to hear about. We can talk about it with Levery next, yeah. 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
1: Are you aware of this report that Sproat was seen getting out of a DeLorean time machine from the 1982 Brewers squad?
2: Is it just the mustache and the hair, the way he the pants, the tight pants? Every time he pitches, all I think about is the Will Ferrell sketch from the Jimmy Fallon show with the tight pants. I got my tight pants on. Don't wake the snake.
0: This is Brewers 360.
1: Brewers 360 is sponsored by Pottawatomie Sportsbook and Ridgetop. Before we bring in Level, can you, because we want to talk about Uribe. You want to set him up with, well, how it sounded here on WTMJ?
3: Yeah, so on the radio call, we chuckled when we heard this from Lane, Jeff. This is Lane referring to the Ebner Uribe celebration after the strikeout in the eighth inning.
4: Well, that was another level of celebration from Ebner, and he's got a pretty high bar.
1: Bringing in Brewers play-by-play man Jeff Levering this morning. So it's the eighth inning. Ebner Uribe is in relief and pitching well and gets a strikeout and then does a times three sort of cross-check pelvic thrust.
3: Yeah.
1: Is that, did I describe that accurately, Jeff?
5: I would say that is an accurate description, yes. And I will just follow that up with I'm just glad it was a strike.
3: It was pretty close.
5: Yeah, it was a challenged pitch, and if that would have been a ball, I think that we could have had some serious fireworks after that. I think that the appropriate measures were made by Pat Murphy after the ball game, and I honestly thought I wasn't sure what Murph was going to do because he was on the top step, standing on the warning track, and waiting for Ebner to come back into the dugout. After that, he was not pleased. He has been disciplined since, and I'm sure that will not happen again.
3: It'll be interesting, and I know that the Cardinals did mention that after the game, that they saw Murphy and saw that he was handling it, quote-unquote, but there was a comment made by Ivan Herrera, who he and Ebner had a little bit of a look and were chirping a little bit there during their at-bat in the eighth inning, and he said what he did was disrespectful to the whole team and that, if I'm quoting here from the newspaper report, I hope we take care of it and move on. Yeah. So I don't know what that means.
1: Can you translate that for us, Jeff?
5: Yeah, it could go in a number of different ways, but I feel like, and there, we had a shot on our TV broadcast that we didn't air, but Murph and Ollie Marmol got each other's attention in between the innings, and it was, hey, listen, you and me, we're going to talk after the ball game is over, and I'm going to apologize. That's not okay. So I think that they took care of it in that aspect.
3: That's
5: cool. There may be some retaliation today. All right, you get one, but we'll see. I believe that it's kind of water under the bridge at this point, and the appropriate parties have been disciplined appropriately.
3: Is there like a tribute? Does Murph offer up a player? Okay, you can hit this guy.
1: Here's what we're going to do. The bat boy is going to bat leadoff today.
5: Yeah.
1: You can plunk him in the chest if you want.
5: Yeah, we're going to throw Henry Rohngartner in there, and you get one, and that's going to be your guy, and that's it. No, I don't know if they do anything like that. I just, more than anything, I just think it's water under the bridge at this point. Ebner knows what he did was not right and not appropriate, and it's just not the way that the Brewers handle their business.
1: All right, we really should be talking about another amazing performance by Kyle Harrison on the hill. You know, Eric made the point earlier, what if he weren't pitching the night after Mizorowski, we'd be talking even more about
3: him.
5: Totally. So, I mean, he's got the lowest earned run average through 10 starts in Brewers franchise history. Past CC Sabathia yesterday. It's just another great performance from Harrison. And he talks about pitching after Miz. And he goes, the two of us kind of push each other, which is great. The rest of the rotation pushes each other. But the fact that Harrison goes right after Mizorowski, it's like, hey, I'm playing with house money. I'm going to go out there. I'm going to pitch my game. I'm going to do my thing. I don't throw 103.6 miles an hour. I'm going to go out there and do what I do. And he puts a lot of pressure on himself. And this is the first time that he's really had a long leash to be successful. And he has taken it and he has run with it. He hasn't allowed more than two runs in any start this year, fellas. It's a remarkable run what Kyle Harrison's done.
3: What does he do so well?
5: He just commands the baseball to me. And the development of that breaking pitch that he throws, the slurve, he's almost thrown the changeup out. He throws it every now and again, but it's just fastball slurve at this point, and he throws

0: those things out of the same tunnel, so it looks the same coming out of his hand to the hitters. But the fastball will rise, and then the slurve will break down and into right-handed hitters, so it looks the same. And you almost have to make a choice as it comes out of his hand. Is this thing going to be up in a fastball, or is this going to be down in a breaking ball at the moment he releases the pitch?
1: Levo, is that something that later in the season batters will be able to understand and maybe hit better against? You know what I mean? After they see more of Kyle Harrison and we get to seeing some of the teams, particularly in the NL Central, again for a second or a third time?
0: Well, let's hope not. But I think right. I think he varies his stuff so much that he's not super predictable on when he's going to be throwing those pitches in particular counts. I mean, he was basically 85% fastballs the first time through against the Cubs, and he didn't have to throw anything else, and he dominated the Cubs in that appearance. So as long as he's locating his pitches and he's on the right page with William Contreras or Gary Sanchez on whatever night he's throwing, he's going to be fine. He's just on such a roll right now. Just run with it.
1: How's that trade working out with the Red Sox? Red Sox are in last place in the AL East, and we got Shane Drouin as well in the Harrison deal. Yeah. And David Hamilton. Was he at shortstop last night?
0: Yeah, he was at shortstop. Yeah, he had a couple of really great plays. One in the hole on a ground ball, and then he had the leaping catch in shallow left center, too. And, you know, he's got so much great speed, too. I think the Brewers won that trade. If I'm sitting there as a Red Sox fan, and I don't read the message boards from the Boston Red Sox fan base, but I would say that since, I don't know, April 1st, that those have been lighting up.
1: Well, they're unhappy on a random Wednesday anyway over there in Boston.
0: Yeah, that's right.
1: Afternoon baseball for you at American Family Field. Look forward to the call. Thanks, my friend.
0: You got it. Take care, guys.
1: 10 minutes
2: 3-2
1: before.
2: 3-2 is a liner and a jumping catch by Hamilton. It's short. Oh, goodness gracious. Took a drop step, then had to backpedal, timed the jump perfectly, and snatched that thing out of the air. Oh, I didn't give him a shot off the bat to come down to that baseball. Oh, highlight reel stuff from David Hamilton.
1: Superstar. One more time before 9 o'clock with the cars, Debbie.
3: Rightio. Eastbound on 94. We do still have delays coming in from about 76th Street all the way to 27th. We've also got a broken down vehicle right about at 35th Street off on the right shoulder. So careful with that. Westbound is backing up out of the 27th Street area all the way to about Holly Road. There is a crash right at the ramp to northbound 175 there too. Southbound 41 heavy from Good Hope Road to Capitol. Northbound from Mayfair up to Capitol. And southbound 43 a little heavy from Good Hope Road to Bender Road and then from Capitol Drive down past Locust. I'm Debbie Lazaga with your WTMJ Time Saver Traffic.
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2: 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This week, let's talk barbecue. It's summer in Wisconsin. It's hot out, hopefully. And we're all going to be grilling brats and burgers. Let's have some fun talking about barbecue with one of our great partners here at WTMJ. 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
4: Hey, today, you know what's happening within the hour here?
5: I do. I can't stop thinking about it.
3: Happening today.
4: Happening, what, around 9:30-ish, our guy, John Mercure, is going to meet his bird, the peregrine falcon, that's named after him. Remember, We Energies did this thing? So, John Mercure will meet Flown Mercure, his new bird pet, and John joins us now on Wisconsin's Morning News. John, are you nervous?
6: I am a little nervous. A bird pet. I like that. I wonder if I can take the little guy home with me.
5: Yeah, just let's clarify. I don't think you do. You're not under the impression that you get to take the bird with you.
6: No, but you know, the cool thing is, for the first time, they're putting a little transmitter on the bird. So we'll be able to keep track of where the bird is, whether it hangs out in port or flies down to the Florida Keys. So it should be kind of cool.
4: So where are you? You're in Port Washington?
6: Yep, I'm in Port Washington, getting near the power station. I've never been in a power station. I'm excited to be in the power plant.
4: So when you get there, what are you going to be able to do? Is there some pomp and pageantry involved with this?
6: I think so. I think I get to meet the little bird, my bird pet, and then I think I get to talk to the bird, take pictures with the bird. They put the band and the transmitter on the bird while we're there. And I think they're going to explain to us how the bird lives, where the bird goes, all that sort of thing. And I'm going to try to, I like your idea, Eric. I think I'm going to try to stick it in my jacket pocket and see if I can get it back to the station.
5: In all seriousness, we're enjoying teasing you about this, but I know you've covered this on your show on an annual basis when they talk about the peregrine falcon chicks. And there is an important reason that We Energies is involved in this every year.
6: Yeah, absolutely. I mean, that is a really good point. I mean, these are highly endangered birds, and the birds, because of the structures that We Energy has in our area, for decades have found the structures attractive. They're high. They look down on the lake and the beach where the food sources are. And so We Energy took it upon themselves after the birds accidentally found them to say, you know what? We're going to be leaders in protecting these birds and helping this species thrive. And every year, I think this year they have about 10 little eggs that they think are going to hatch. And I've been told that about a half to a third of them survive more than a year. So I'm hoping that my bird is tougher than Nisnansky's and that my bird survives. But about a third of them will survive.
4: So it's,
6: I want to see bird fight. Bird fight.
5: I think that's the opposite.
4: Don't tell that to the exact
5: opposite of what we're trying to do here.
4: It says here that there is a tiny transmitter that will allow for the first time now that for them to be able to track each bird's location in real time.
5: Oh, cool.
4: So almost like...
6: Yeah.
4: So can you do that? Like, will you be able to track it, or will you be able to check in with We Energies to see where your bird is at?
6: I think I'm going to be able to check in with We Energies. I was hoping that, great question, that it would be like an app, or there would be something I could use or the station could use, but I think I'm going to need to check in with We Energies, but I don't know. I'll know more in a little bit here. They haven't given us a lot of information, to be honest with you. They've kind of built it up to come meet your bird. We'll tell you everything you know when you get there. I'm pretty excited, guys. I'm not going to lie. I'm pretty jazzed to meet this little bird.
5: Okay, make us all proud up there, okay?
6: I will, guys.
4: All right, buddy. Enjoy.
6: Let's go.
4: Flown Mercure and John Mercure will meet in one half hour from now. Thank you, buddy.
6: See you guys.
7: Wow. That's a strong bird.
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4: Just after 9 o'clock, I'm Vince Vitrano on Wisconsin's Morning News. It's Wednesday, May 27th. Our top story, Packers running back Josh Jacobs arrested in Brown County.
5: I'm Eric Bilstead calling for more security at a transit hub downtown.
4: High of 72 Lakeside, 86 degrees your high temperature away from Lake Michigan today. The skies are mostly sunny with a slight chance of showers late in the day. And overnight, a low of 50 degrees. Milwaukee right now at 69. And from the WTMJ Breaking News Center, Green Bay Packers running back Josh Jacobs could face multiple criminal charges following a weekend disturbance investigation in Brown County.
6: Police say Jacobs was arrested Tuesday on charges including felony strangulation and suffocation, along with several domestic abuse-related misdemeanor charges. Hobart Lawrence police say they responded to a disturbance call over the weekend. Further details have not yet been shared as formal charges are still pending. Jacobs' attorneys say he vehemently denies the allegations. The Packers say they're aware of the situation but declined further comment because the investigation is ongoing. Neil Doyle, WTMJ News.
4: Safety concerns growing at Milwaukee's intermodal station.
7: The Milwaukee Commission on Domestic Violence and Sexual Assaults is now calling for more security, better lighting, and additional cameras at the downtown transit hub. The recommendations come after a woman was sexually assaulted at the station in April. 31-year-old Cephas Johnson was charged after investigators say he climbed over a bathroom stall and assaulted the victim before security responded. The commission is also recommending more trauma-informed staff training, emergency alert systems, and restroom ambassadors to help prevent future incidents. Nizer Spencer, WTMJ News.
5: We are following breaking news from the Iranian war, where Iranian state TV is reporting that the U.S. will end the blockade of the Strait of Hormuz and that it will be reopened. Again, this is according to Iranian state media announcing initial details of a memorandum of understanding. This is the peace talks had been ongoing in that area following Iranian missile strikes. Self-defense strikes from the U.S. against Iranian missile sites. The White House will be hosting a cabinet meeting with President Trump and his cabinet members later today. We expect this, obviously, to be brought up. Officials say the ceasefire is still holding. Again, Iranian state TV announcing that the U.S. will end its blockade and that Iran will open the strait. We'll see if this holds.
4: The CDC sending an urgent request to its workforce. They're trying to recruit personnel to help screen passengers who are coming to the U.S. from Central Africa for any potential signs of Ebola.
8: The Atlanta airport is one of only three entry points right now where U.S. citizens coming in from Ebola-impacted area can fly into. JFK will start tomorrow. However, right now, the CDC is asking for volunteers, asking for help to screen these passengers, check their temperature, scan for the virus before they can walk through those doors and into the community.
4: ABC's Faith Abube reporting U.S. one of several countries tightening travel restrictions now amid the rapidly growing outbreak.
5: At least one person is dead. Nine others remain missing after a chemical tank at a paper mill in Longview, Washington, ruptured. ABC's Melissa Adan.
9: The facility, which employs about 1,000 people, makes a variety

0: of paper goods. Officials say the 900,000-gallon tank contains white liquor, a mixture of chemicals that can burn the skin or burn the lungs if inhaled. Efforts to find other victims temporarily called off overnight because the chemicals remaining in the tank made it too volatile.
1: The cause of that blast still being investigated.
2: The sentencing for former Milwaukee County Judge Hannah Dugan now postponed. Dugan's attorneys asking the court to either enter a judgment of acquittal or order a new trial. Now, Dugan was convicted of felony obstruction. She helped an illegal immigrant evade capture from federal immigration authorities inside the courthouse last year. Now, she faces a maximum penalty 5 years in prison. Hearing now set for June 3rd, which was the original date set for sentencing.
1: On to the quarterfinals for a middle school student from New Berlin in the Scripps National Spelling Bee. Ethan Robert, 13 years old. He was asked to spell the word Gormaki in round one.
3: Gormaki.
4: Gormaki. G-U-R-M-U-K-H-I. Gormaki.
5: That is correct.
1: Can't even pronounce it right,
2: much less spell it. Gormaki. I'd have been out after the second letter. What did he say?
1: G-U-R-M.
2: Yeah, I thought it was a G-O.
1: Yeah, Gormaki. He also provided the correct definition for the word prosperous in round two. Now, this kid made it to 10th place last year.
2: Ooh.
1: We'll see if he can beat that.
2: He's in the mix.
1: Oh, yeah. He knows what he's doing. He competes again. Quarterfinals today in the Scripps National Spelling Bee.
2: 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So Eric shared the news about the potential opening of the Strait of Hormuz could be contributing to the Dow Jones Industrial up 250 points already to 50,706. S&P 500 is up 8 points to 7,527. And the NASDAQ at 26,677. 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
2: Time for WTMJ Sports Update for the Gruber Law Office's One Call, That's All Sports Desk. Brewers will go for a series sweep this afternoon against the Cardinals, also looking to extend their lead in the National League Central. 6-0 winners last night against the Cards. Some antics on the mound, though. Brewers reliever Abner Uribe made several gestures, is that about right?
3: Pelvic thrusts
2: with a chopping motion. You know what we're doing. Towards the Cardinals dugout after strikeout manager Pat Murphy on that.
4: Believe me, I love the kid. There's so much good in this kid. He's been so great for us in so many ways, but that's unacceptable.
2: 12:40 is the first pitch today at American Family Field. Coverage gets underway just after the new news here on WTMJ. NBA playoffs. Thunder beat the Spurs 127-114, take a 3-2 lead in the Western Conference Finals.
5: WTMJ Time Saver Traffic. Trouble in the usual spots in the construction zones, plus an accident in the shoulder on 94 West right by the stadium. So because of that, you're going to see some slowdowns. Quick reminder, by the way, speaking of the stadium, we have day baseball today, 12:40 first pitch, as you heard there. So that means 94 will be a little tighter than normal during portions of the day. Otherwise, looking good on the roads.
2: Your WTMJ 5-day forecast is a really good one. High of 86 degrees today under mostly sunny skies, 72 lakeside, mainly clear tonight with a low of 50. Tonight, slight chance of showers that would move in late in the afternoon and evening hours. Thursday, mostly sunny, high 73. Friday, sunny, high of 84. Saturday, sunny, high of 77. Sunday, mostly sunny, high of 77. All aforementioned days include high temperatures that are cooler near the lake. 9:12 on Wisconsin's Morning News.
6: 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Here are your hosts, Eric Bilstad and Vince Vitrano.
5: And a good Wednesday morning to you. Something is happening. Maybe you've noticed it at your house or in your neighborhood or amongst your friends. Maybe you're involved, but maybe you're noticing it on the periphery. But something is happening. It's a game that's taking over.
7: Mahjong is making a comeback.
8: Let me play Mahjong.
5: Yes, Mahjong. You heard that right. Mahjong. The tile-based game that was developed back in the 19th century in China. Actually, if you would have asked, I would have guessed even older than that. But 19th century, if that's not old enough. And it spread throughout the world. It's been hot into the early 20th century, but then kind of slowly died off. But now this Chinese rummy style game has erupted in popularity again. So why is that? Well, there's a couple of reasons, but first, just a little bit more about this game and why it's becoming so popular.
9: That clacking sound of tiles being shuffled around sounds like mahjong. That explosion of joy when the game is won feels like mahjong. But this isn't the way you're used to seeing it. The mid-19th century Chinese game is exploding in popularity lately. No Asian grandmas here.
5: Yeah, because generally, elderly Asian women, usually Chinese, would be the ones that are playing this game. And then it had moved a little bit more to where maybe it was just elderly women who were playing it. Now that's not the case. Now you're seeing millennials, even some Gen Zs playing it, and you're seeing a lot of mothers playing it as well. That story from ABC. So why are all these women playing this?
10: It's like addicting. Like you find yourself at the grocery store, like thinking about like how you can be better.
2: At Mahjong.
5: Yeah. Okay. Yeah, they're that addicted to it. Plus,
11: I have kids who are doing bedtime, and frankly, I don't want to be with them at this time.

0: I really appreciate the candor.
1: That bears a segment in and of itself, but we'll let that just stand there for a moment.
0: Yeah.
1: So I suppose this phenomenon that you say you're in the grocery store and I'm thinking about how can I be better at this. Look, if you're a golfer and you've been quote unquote bitten by the golf bug.
0: Okay.
1: You ever seen a guy at a gas pump practicing his golf swing?
0: Ooh, I'll have to look for
1: I've
0: that
1: been
0: now.
1: That guy. And then I'm like, what am I doing? Right. But so that resonates. Whatever your hobby is or your passion, when you get into it, yeah, you start thinking
0: sure.
1: about it.
0: So what is it about this passion, this hobby that's exploding? Since 2023 and 2024, in that little spot there, Eventbrite reported a 179% increase in Mahjong events nationwide. Images of eye-catching Mahjong tables have captured the attention of the social media set, and here we are. I know that for sure my wife and her friends play all the time, and they've all bought their little sets, and they'll set it up.
1: So you have to have your own set, or
0: you
1: does
0: don't.
1: One person have a, like, is it like, you know, Monopoly? Like one person brings Monopoly?
0: Kind of.
1: Everybody plays?
0: I would have said a poker, you know, like a poker little okay. set with the chips and all that where you carry.
1: So you don't have to have your own set and bring that to...
0: No, but it's...
1: Ms. Bilstead's house for
0: kind
1: the
0: of fun
1: game
0: to have
1: today.
0: Your own though to provide, and then you set up the ambiance of the room, and that's what a lot of folks are doing. But it's actually stretching beyond just something at your house. That's where it's even making even more news at the moment. Is hotels are jumping in on this, offering up opportunities to play, whether in groups or just hey, we got rooms, pretty nice room. Bring your Mahjong set into this. Let's see here. Kimpton is one. Kimpton Hotels and others, let's see, includes approximately 80 properties that have announced new Mahjong and Mingle amenities. The features are available at the hotels, including properties that, let's see here, that offer up an opportunity for you to bring your group or to meet and mingle with others to play Mahjong.
1: I think that's interesting because there's an economic impact to it, and hotels are always trying to find ways, particularly
0: yeah,
1: in down
0: sure.
1: times.
0: Or the
1: how
0: libraries.
1: Yes. How do we fill rooms? How do we do whatever? My wife was a big scrapbooker.
0: Okay.
1: And there was something similar to this when scrapbooking was really, really hot. And anybody who's scrapped before know that you have to buy the pages
0: scrapped?
1: And the stickers.
0: Is
1: yes,
0: that,
1: it's scrappy. That's the verb.
0: Scrapped?
1: I scrap.
0: Okay.
1: Yes. And you would have to buy the pages and the books and the stuff, and there were all sorts of things that you could buy to

0: at their house. So I know my wife has attended some that would be at a hotel. So you get the Comfort Inn and Suites, and we book a couple of rooms, and then the seller sets up a table or has her own room that she's selling things, and then you just sort of make an event out of it. Now, this sounds bigger than that, but the idea that people who are of like mind and enjoy
1: same
0: a hobby
1: rule
0: together
1: applies, right,
0: might make a weekend of it or several days of it and patronize a hotel.
1: Well, and there's some stimulation there. It gets your brain cooking.
2: You have to focus on the game. You have to put your phone down. You have to really think, and you can't think of the stresses of life. So you get this like hour to four, depending on how long you
0: got. Four? Yeah. 4 hours?
1: Yes.
0: Oh.
1: Well, I mean, obviously he's making a joke, yes, but it can fall into that. But I think the same rule applies as the scrapping. You're doing things and it feels good. Right? And you're not staring at a phone. And apparently the research, according to the Facebookers, the research is there.
3: Research shows because of the visual and mental coordination required, the centuries-old tile game can actually slow cognitive decline, improving attention and memory in elderly people.
1: So it's there, and it doesn't have to be just elderly people, but that idea has now crossed several generations where this is becoming a thing.
0: Didn't you say you were invited to attempt to play at one point?
1: Yeah.
0: This is a hard game?
1: Well, it's not. I shouldn't say whether it's hard or not. I did not do very well. But what I found from it is that, like, the rules kept changing.
0: Were they changing or you just didn't get it?
1: So we were playing after a long day on the beach and in the sun, and we're trying to do it. We're playing with my wife and our other friend, and they kept trying to tell us the rules, and like things kept switching. And then I was like, well, what about this tab or this crack or whatever they're called?
0: Yeah, because there's terminology that's very specific to the game.
1: Yes, and all of that. And I wasn't doing very well with the terminology. And I finally said, you keep changing the rules. I played it the way I was supposed to, but then I was told I wasn't playing it correctly.
0: So are you out?
1: I have not been asked to play again since then.
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0: Vince Vitrano here for my new home for golf and family fun, Racine Country Club. 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
1: You could do a little mahjonging.
0: A little mahjonging going on there. 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
1: I still can't get cribbage.
2: Oh, I love
1: cribbage. I want to eat. Because a lot of people play it and they love it and they enjoy it. I want to. My brain doesn't, I don't know if it's the math or what.
2: That's a fun one. Play that one a lot, but then you play with people who are good. Like, okay, this isn't
1: fun anymore.
2: That one
1: didn't take 4 hours, did it? Or 7 minutes? What just happened?
2: He's got double skunked.
1: Sometimes when nothing happens, something still happened. I'll tell you about that in today's agenda item of unfinished business.
3: This is really all about agendas.
4: Unfinished business is the topic.
5: Unfinished business is created in any one of three ways.
1: All right, more on what didn't happen in a moment. First on what did. The alleged fire starter was in court on Tuesday, pleaded not guilty to a charge of negligent handling of burning material. Told you about this woman on Tuesday's show. She's 22 years old. Name is Ellen Stevens. She is accused of causing that five-alarm blaze that's now a week ago at a vacant warehouse. $1 million in a total loss of the building. She is accused of trespassing. So she and several others accused of hanging around in this vacant building. And at one point, she dropped a lit cigarette, according to authorities, off the roof. And they later discovered when they were leaving the building that some stuff was smoldering. It ignited some debris that was inside this warehouse, and that ultimately caused the entire building to go up in flames. According to the criminal complaint, she told authorities, we saw that, we stepped on it, we thought we put it out, but apparently they did not. How'd they know it was her? According also to the criminal complaint, Ellen Stevens put pictures of the giant warehouse blaze on Snapchat and included the caption, "I may or may not have lit the bando on fire today on accident."
2: The bando.
1: Bando, I'm assuming. I guess I still didn't look it up. Where you could look on Urban Dictionary, right? I'm assuming that's slang for abandoned building.
2: Aren't you still amazed that the desire is there to snap something like that, to put that into a digital confession? The number of times we see people doing that.
1: A digital confession. Outstanding term. You just come up with that?
2: Yeah, digital
1: confession. I've just gone on my own social media and incriminated myself.
2: And it happens all the time. But again, in this case, that helped them nab her.
1: Right. Because according to authorities, some other witness approached authorities and said, you might want to know about this thing here I've seen on Snapchat. And that's how they easily were able to track down this woman. She is out right now on $250 cash bail, due back in court in July. Now to the thing that didn't happen. We told you Tuesday morning, Wisconsin Center District Board was going to meet to discuss the future of embattled president and CEO Marty Brooks. Brooks accused of, but not charged with, a crime of grabbing Common Council President Jose Perez, who's also a Wisconsin Center District Board member, grabbing him on the butt.
6: Oh, come on. I did not do that.
7: You did too.
6: That is bullshit.
1: Now, Brooks, as you heard, denies that that ever happened. More substantively, some members of the board have been upset that Brooks commissioned a study that explored the need for a convention center hotel, possible destruction of the UWM Panther Arena and or the Miller High Life Theater. And that is, from what we're hearing, the more serious, I guess, departure between the board and Brooks on where the Wisconsin Center District is headed and more about why they may be trying to get rid of them. So the board met in closed session for over an hour on Tuesday, but took no announced action against Brooks. So
2: you think that's because
1: what gives?
2: Going through the legal channels, or there's a negotiation or something else?
1: What was the agenda item listed on that? Potential litigation, which you would think. Brooks is under contract through next year. Reported salary of just over $400,000. Now, there's a benefits package as well. I don't have information on that, but he makes good money and he's on contract for another year and a half or so. A little bit more than that. So if you fire him for cause, and you list causes with which he disagrees,

0: is you would have to anticipate litigation, saying I was unjustly fired. If you want to separate from him, that's fine, but then you have to negotiate what is the settlement here, because I'm not just walking away for free.
1: I mean, that would have to be explained, right? In some fashion, tell the taxpayer why you're doing this.
0: So my guess is they can't do that until once lawyers are involved and say, hey, you can't talk about this stuff until we've got everything taken care of here. I expect once this is resolved in whatever manner it is that we'll learn a lot more.
1: Do you think there'll be some pushback as to, say they come to an agreement and there's some money that has to be paid in order for that separation to occur? Like, does the average taxpayer expect a little bit more explanation as to why someone hiring a firm to look into a hotel would be a reason to terminate them? Doesn't that not sound like that's cause for termination?
0: It sounds like the worst thing he did was pursue this direction that a majority of the board wasn't interested in pursuing.
1: That's
0: right.
1: Now, again, that we know of. Who knows? There could be a million other things. We have no idea.
0: But I think your point is well taken. If that's all there is, plus the honk, which you said you looked into and couldn't really substantiate, then...
1: Right, because he's denied that, and there were no charges filed, right? Or at least, nothing came of it.
0: Then do you have cause, right? And if you don't, then how do you separate from him? What are the terms of that? And yes, you would have to explain to the taxpayers why we spent whatever money that would be on getting rid of someone, and then you have to bring somebody else in. And then who is that interim also?
1: Right.
0: And then you conduct your intergalactic search for the next leader of the property.
1: And then... next person will be told, hey, don't ever think about doing anything.
0: Right.
1: Like, what? Again, I'm not
0: Wouldn't
1: defending.
0: Wouldn't that be something if they built that hotel in 2 years?
1: Oh, jeez. I think that's obvious that that'll never happen.
2: This concludes Unfinished Business.
3: WTMJ's Julia Fellow here for the City of Hope Cancer Center in Zion. Cancer treatments are saving more lives than ever before, but doctors say surviving is only part of the journey. Ahead of World Blood Cancer Day, May 28th, cardio-oncologist Dr. Jason Robin with City of Hope is highlighting a growing concern for survivors of leukemia, lymphoma, and other blood cancers, heart disease.
4: And just the treatments in general that we give, the conditioning for a transplant, the high-dose chemotherapy, the radiation, those are things that are well known to increase your risk of heart disease down the road.
3: As with any life-saving treatment, cancer therapies can have side effects. That is why Dr. Robin and other experts at City of Hope proactively manage them, not only treating cancer, but also closely following survivors.
4: For example, patients who get stem cell transplant have about a 4 times higher risk for developing heart disease later on in life.
3: And they do this with a team-based approach that brings cardiologists, cancer specialists, and other experts together to care for patients before, during, and after treatment.
4: Because the key here is that the earlier the cardiac dysfunction is recognized, the better the chance we have at putting people on the appropriate medical therapy and potentially reversing or at least halting the cardiac dysfunction.
3: And for newly diagnosed patients, Dr. Robin says second opinions and fast access to care can make a huge difference. 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
4: That's how City of Hope operates. 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They continue to do this, and it amazes me. 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
3: With the right long-term care, survivors can live full, happy lives. 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
7: Got him swinging. Threw him a curveball. It's 11 Ks for Mizorowski.
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1: ABC News, I'm Sherry Preston. Ugandan authorities have ordered the closure of the border with Congo effective immediately as cases of that rare type of Ebola surge. The decision coming after a rise in the number of Ugandan health workers exposed to the virus by Congolese patients who crossed the border before the outbreak was declared on May 15th. The White House has been expressing optimism and ongoing discussions with Iran, but several key topics remain up in the air before a peace deal will be signed. ABC's Ian Panel in Israel.
2: The discussions that are ongoing right now is basically to try and lift the siege of the Strait of Hormuz, the restrictions put in place by Iran, and to allow the US naval blockade to be withdrawn. What it doesn't resolve are the outstanding issues, the ones that existed before, during the war, and throughout this ceasefire, primarily Iran's nuclear program.
1: The president saying he is confident Iran will make concessions. This is ABC News.
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4: Green Bay Packers running back Josh Jacobs could face felony and misdemeanor charges following an arrest in Brown County. Police report Jacobs was taken into custody Tuesday. Officers were investigating a disturbance complaint from over the weekend. Jacobs' legal team says he denies all of the allegations. Packers say they're aware of the situation but won't comment further until the investigation is complete. Formal charges still pending.
3: A settlement involving a deadly police incident in Milwaukee is being recommended for approval by the Common Council.
5: Haley Linville died last September after being hit by a Milwaukee police squad during a welfare check on the city's south side. Tuesday, the Judiciary and Legislation Committee recommended paying $250,000 to Linville's family. A representative for City Attorney Evan Goyke.
6: For the reasons addressed in closed session, the City Attorney's Office recommends approval.
5: The full Common Council and Mayor Cavalier Johnson still need to approve the settlement proposal. Jen Gregg, WTMJ News.
4: 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It's up 305 points today. S&P 500 is largely flat at 75.18, and the NASDAQ is down about 60 points to 26,598. 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
3: WTMJ Time Saver Traffic. Some tightness right around the stadium. We got a westbound accident that's blocking the shoulder right around 175 there into the stadium interchange. So that's slowing things down. Obviously, it's already tight in that stretch because of the construction. So it's a little bit tighter than normal. Plus, don't forget, we got Brewers baseball this afternoon, 12:40 first pitch. So that area is going to be tight as we get into the late morning as well. 4145 southbound, a little tighter than normal, getting into the construction there right around Hampton as well.
4: Your WTMJ five-day forecast. Beautiful day today, high of 86 degrees. Will be considerably cooler if you're lakeside. Lakeside high is just 72. Skies mostly sunny, slight chance of showers moving in late. Mainly clear overnight, low temperature dropping down to 50 degrees. And then mostly sunny skies on Thursday, sunny on Friday, sunny on Saturday, mostly sunny on Sunday. Each day, temperatures considerably cooler near the lake. I'll give you the inland highs for all of those days. 73 on Thursday, 84 Friday, 77 Saturday, and the same on Sunday. Milwaukee right now at 71.
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3: Have you seen the pictures? So today at the White House, President Trump is going to have a cabinet meeting, and no doubt they'll talk about Iran. We're hearing new details from Iran state media that maybe a deal has been brokered and that the Strait of Hormuz will open. So that'll come up. Also likely to come up is the UFC fight, which is planned outside the White House.
4: Which, until you started talking about it again, what this week, I had, no kidding, I thought it was a joke that to celebrate America's 250th, we were going to have fights on the White House lawn. I thought that was a joke.
3: We have reached the point beyond satire. That's where we are. Construction began this week on a temporary octagon on the White House grounds, in preparation to host several UFC fights on Flag Day. That's also President Trump's 80th birthday. So you have an octagon cage, and then you also have a giant structure overhead that'll hold lights and cameras, and that thing is enormous.
5: Oh, it's huge. It's huge. You can actually see it all the way down Pennsylvania Avenue. So where I live, you go uphill. So when you're coming down, you can literally see this giant, they're calling it the Claw, and it's over the White House, and it's the big octagon that they're building. I mean, this thing's going to be massive.
3: That is massive. CBS White House reporter Olivia Rinaldi, who joined us on Tuesday. When she says over the White House, she means taller than. It's just this enormous structure, and you can see it. It looks almost like when you see, because, you know, they'll do that. They'll have the standard shot, the live shot of the White House whenever there's network coverage of anything happening there. And it almost looks like an alien claw type thing.
4: It looks like Independence Day.
3: Right.
4: Like it landed on the White House lawn.
3: And it's there to celebrate the UFC Freedom 250, which is part of the nation's 250th anniversary. They're going to have a bunch of fights there. And apparently they're going to have a ton of people come and watch this event as well. At least that's the plan. There's enough space, they say, to hold 4,500 fans, and then another 50 to 100,000 others could watch on massive screens.
5: They're going to set up staging on the White House South Lawn, and then also on the National Mall and the Ellipse are going to be like general public viewing. And Dana White at one point said they're going to hand out 100,000 tickets.
3: Dana White, of course, with the UFC. So they plan on paying for this. So they say that this isn't taxpayer funded. But there are also going to be these massive screens in the Ellipse. That's the public park there nearby, where they expect 100,000 people. So think of the security involved with something like this as well, if this goes on as expected.
4: Yeah, there has to be a perimeter then, if you're talking about a ticketed event, even for the viewing that's away from the octagon, as it were. You still have to have a perimeter.
3: So you're going to have cage fights, UFC fighting, a ring, an octagon in front of the White House. In just a couple of weeks, Flag Day is coming up pretty quickly.
4: See, tell me honestly, first time you heard that, you didn't think that was a joke.
3: You thought it was an Onion article?
4: Either pro-Trump or anti-Trump or whatever, you would have bought that as a joke. Hey, you know what the president's going to do on Flag Day? Yeah, for America's 250, he's going to have cage fights on the White House lawn. Come on.
3: No, it is happening.
4: This is what we're doing.
3: It is happening.
4: All right. 9:43 on Wisconsin's Morning News.
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0: Got afternoon baseball for you here on 620 WTMJ. 12:40 is the first pitch with the pregame show just after the noon news. And the Brewers are going for a sweep against the Cardinals today.
4: The question we had is, will there be any ramifications from what Abner Uribe did yesterday when he pelvic thrusted, chopped three times at the Cardinals bullpen, Cardinals dugout
0: thrice
4: after a strikeout in the eighth inning?
5: Well, that was another level of celebration from Abner, and he's got a pretty high bar.
4: So Uribe was upset about something the Cardinals manager was doing. He claims the Cards manager was making hand gestures to suggest to hitting some of the Brewers batters. So Uribe did apologize to the team after the game. And you know who really wasn't happy about this whole situation was Pat Murphy. He said this was unacceptable.
6: That's just not how we do things, and I was embarrassed by it. And you know, why are we doing it? It's a 6-0 game.
4: In fact, he also, this was news to me, I didn't see this when the game was going on, but Jeff Levern, who joined us for Brewers 360, said that he met him on the top step. And also gestured toward the Cardinals manager, Pat Murphy did, saying like, hey, you know, and there was a moment of understanding between the two skippers to suggest, hey, okay, I get that shouldn't have happened that way, and kind of gave him the acknowledgement of like, I got you, man.
0: This is a him thing in a moment. This is not a we thing. This is not how we do it. So just.
4: Yeah. So it was one of those moments he saw.
0: You're not wrong. I got it. I'll take care of it.
4: That doesn't mean there might not be someone taking one in the tush today.
0: Would not like to be the Brewers leadoff batter today. We'll maybe see. It's Yelich. Maybe it's Jackson Churio, but somebody's going to wear
4: maybe
0: one.
4: Maybe someone in the back end of the order.
0: Well, that's why I say, are you sure you don't want to throw the ball boy in the lineup today?
4: And we'll see.
0: Let him take one in the thigh.
4: First pitch, 12:40 right here on WTMJ.
0: Following the latest on the arrest of Green Bay Packers running back Josh Jacobs, as we've been reporting through the morning, it appears that Jacobs did spend the night and woke up this morning in the Brown County Jail. He was arrested on Tuesday in connection with an incident that authorities in a Green Bay suburb, so Hobart's the suburb, if you know that area, it's kind of where the airport is, but it's right.
4: It's right there, essentially Green Bay, okay?
0: Yeah. There was an incident on Saturday of this past weekend. The arrest occurred on Tuesday, and some serious charges being suggested. The difference between the police report and recommended charges and what is still anticipated is the police do their report, they do their investigating, they send their report on to the district attorney's office. What do they say in Law and Order? Who prosecute the offenders, right? Chung, these are their stories. Mm-hmm. DA is ultimately going to decide, okay, what what specifically, if anything,

0: do I want to issue as far as charges? But the recommendations from police in Hobart: battery, domestic abuse, criminal damage to property, disorderly conduct, strangulation and suffocation, intimidation of a victim. Two of those are felonies. No formal charges have yet been issued, but again, it's worth pointing out that Jacobs did not appear to be released overnight, and you would anticipate would have a court appearance at some point today.
1: And this will no doubt be a topic of conversation when the media arrives at OTAs.
0: Well, so today is day two of OTAs, organized team activities, where there's not even full scrimmaging. You can't even do pads and hitting and stuff. But these are important practices as the Packers are getting their 2026 season underway. And exactly to that point, so not to diminish the seriousness of a domestic abuse charge in any walk, but that still needs to play out, and we need to learn a lot more about that. As far as our Green Bay Packers are concerned, this is not what you want to have to be dealing with. And among other things scheduled for today is head coach Matt LaFleur has his regularly scheduled news conference. So he takes questions for reporters at some point in these first OTAs, and that was supposed to be today anyway. So he's going to have to answer questions about this, and he's not going to want to say anything. And then there's player availability after practice. What that means is they open the locker room and the media can come in there. And for those players who want to talk and say things, they can do interviews. And all of those guys are going to be asked about it. And that's a terrible position for any of them to have to be in. Talked with Mark Tauscher about that, Packers Hall of Famer. He joins us from ESPN Wisconsin on a regular basis just before 8 o'clock. And I asked Tausch, okay, are the players going to be prepared for this by the team?
2: Absolutely. I think, obviously the media being available today, you're going to have the PR folks kind of lined up where Matt LaFleur will address the team, and he'll obviously, you want to address the situation that Josh has put himself in, but then also how to handle and approach this from being a teammate standpoint. And the messaging on this is always going to be something that you want to make sure as an organization you're lined up with, because everybody there obviously has a relationship with Josh, but you also want to be very mindful of the situation that he's in. Even though we don't know all the details, we don't know the entire scenario, you want to be mindful of that as well. So it really is, you don't talk a lot about it because the bottom line, you don't know much more than anybody else does.
0: And that's more than the Packers circling the wagons, not wanting to have negative information. Now, think, put yourself in the position of some of these players. Some of them might be 22 years old, 21 years old, and now you have the global media interested in this story, and somebody at your locker asking you about things like that, and they may not know how to handle that. So they need some sort of training, some talking to this morning look, first of all, you don't have to talk about this. This isn't something that you did. It's affecting the team. In fact, here's probably what we would expect. Here's some language you can use. So you may hear a lot about that. And it's unfortunate that any of those guys would be put in the position to have to answer for their teammate. And as for that, we expect a lot more information would come out if that criminal complaint is ultimately filed. I'll say this from Josh Jacobs' attorneys. One line that sticks out: this matters in the early stages of investigation with important evidence that has not yet been made public. We ask for fairness and restraint while the judicial process takes its course. 9:52 on Wisconsin's Morning News.
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0: .956. Hey, heads up. You were just talking about this idea of like what the Packers players are going to be told regarding the Josh Jacobs situation. Jacobs arrested and accused of a battery and suffocation. We expect if charges are to come down, that could come down at any time today. And per Rob Domofsky of ESPN, the Packers have canceled player availability today.
8: All right. Well, that's one way to control the messaging.
0: So they were...
8: What? Never mind.
0: They were likely to be available today because of OTAs taking place. But nope, the players will not be available. However, LaFleur will still have his news conference at 11 today.
8: And I imagine he basically says what the Packers organization has said.
0: So
8: there's
0: much,
8: an ongoing investigation. We're not going to comment on that. And they can ask it any number of different ways.
0: And they probably will. You'll get a couple of different ways of asking that question just to see if there's anything they can share.
8: And he'll avoid answering that. And understandably so, given that it's legalese and things like that. But this is the dance that we dance. Again, if we didn't really need some rain, Eric, we'd really be talking about what an incredible stretch of weather we're in. I got a high of 86 today, considerably cooler near the lake. Look at this, lakeside high 72. So you're looking at a 14-degree difference from those spots that are right up along the lakeshore to what you might see further west. But each day is going to be almost 10 degrees cooler near the lake. But sunshine for the remainder of the week through the weekend, and high temperatures most days in the mid to upper 70s. Friday looks like we pop another mid 80-degree day. So
0: summer is here.
8: Some kind of stretch. It is 9:57. Wisconsin's morning news yields 2 point taken with Steve Scafidi and Kristen Bry. That's next on News Radio 620 WTMJ.
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4: Good morning. 10 o'clock. We're at 67 degrees. Look for mostly sunny skies today. A slight chance of showers later on. High 72 lakeside, up to 86 inland. From the WTMJ Breaking News Center, I'm Connie Weber. Safety concerns growing at Milwaukee's intermodal station.
5: The Milwaukee Commission on Domestic Violence and Sexual Assaults is now calling for more security, better lighting, and additional cameras at the downtown transit hub. The recommendations come after a woman was sexually assaulted at the station in April. 31-year-old Cephas Johnson was charged after investigating. Investigators say he climbed over a bathroom stall and assaulted the victim before security responded. The commission is also recommending more trauma-informed staff training, emergency alert systems, and restroom ambassadors to help prevent future incidents. Nizer Spencer, WTMJ News.
4: Three separate shootings within just a few hours overnight in Milwaukee. A 33-year-old was shot and killed last night near 24th and Lapham. Less than 2 hours later, a 39-year-old shot and wounded, 38th and Hopkins on the north side. Then early this morning, another 33-year-old hurt in a shooting near 40th and Clark. No arrests yet in any of these cases. Senior members of the Trump administration will gather at the White House today to discuss the war in Iran. Here's ABC's Rachel Scott with a preview.
6: President Trump will be hosting a cabinet meeting here at the White House amid all of this uncertainty on whether there will be a deal with Iran and amid those escalating tensions. The president and senior administration officials had been optimistic about the progress of these talks, but this morning, still nothing has been finalized, and Iran is retaliation after the U.S. launched what it called self-defensive strikes in the region.
4: All cabinet members will be there, including outgoing Intelligence Director Tulsi Gabbard, to discuss the recent successes of the administration and other foreign policy updates. Ken Paxton will be the Republican candidate for the U.S. Senate in Texas after yesterday's closely watched primary runoff. State Attorney General defeated incumbent Republican Senator John Cornyn. It was just last week that President Trump announced his endorsement of Paxton, effectively turning the race on its head. One person dead, nine still missing after that chemical tank at a paper mill in Longview, Washington ruptured. ABC's Melissa Adon reports from the scene.
7: The community gathering to hold a vigil as families are anxiously awaiting any information about their loved ones.
8: It's horrible seeing the people you love not have answers. It's hard to comfort them because you don't know what the outcome is going to be. It's just awful.
7: Giovanna Bernal says her father, Hilbert Bernal, died during the incident. Telling ABC News, the grandfather was a one of a kind, and our community is already feeling the impact of his passing.
4: Last night, officials announced they were suspending recovery operations due to the ongoing threat of exposure to corrosive chemicals. A $1.6 billion budget proposal on the table for Milwaukee Public Schools. School leaders say it's a plan for the future. MPS Superintendent Dr. Brenda Caselius.
9: This is a budget not just for this year, but the year ahead and the further years, where we could be facing a $400 million deficit if we don't take significant action now, so that it will reduce the painful decisions that will most likely come our way if there's not additional state aid.
4: MBS has a $46 million budget deficit from this year, which has led to a heated debate around job cuts. Milwaukee School Board will vote on the proposal tomorrow. A new splash pad could soon replace the closed Washington Park pool. Milwaukee County Committee on Parks and Culture unanimously approved moving forward with a more than $750,000 state grant for the project. Rob Singlob, contracts manager for Milwaukee County Parks.
10: If all goes well and we are approved the amount we are requesting, we are looking at getting a total of around $1.5 million with the grant and then the Parks Foundation match.
4: Milwaukee's Washington Park pool has been closed since 2019. Time for news about your money. The WTMJ Annex Wealth Management Market Update. 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
1: Time for a WTMJ sports update from the Gruber Law Office's One Call That's All sports desk. Green Bay Packers running back Josh Jacobs facing domestic violence charges. The Hobart Lawrence, Wisconsin Police Department says officers responded to a disturbance complaint about 8:30 Saturday morning. Jacobs was booked into the Brown County Jail Tuesday on several charges, including strangulation and suffocation and battery. The Brewers cruised to a series victory. Milwaukee beat the St. Louis Cardinals 6-0 at home. Teams will wrap up their series this afternoon. After the game, manager Pat Murphy said he was embarrassed by pitcher Abner Uribe's gesturing to the St. Louis dugout. Uribe apologized through an interpreter. Taking a look at the roads now with your WTMJ Time Saver traffic. Some slowing 41 south from I-75 to about North Avenue and slow in both directions, I-94 around that 175 interchange.
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1: Here's your WTMJ five-day forecast. Mostly sunny today. Slight chance of showers later on. High 72 lakeside, 86 inland. Mostly clear and 50 overnight. Sunny tomorrow, 64 to 73 for the highs. Friday, sunny skies. High 75 lakeside, up to 84 inland. Saturday, sunshine. High 70 to 77. And Sunday, sunshine again with a high 72 lakeside, 77 inland. Right now, Madison's at 75. Green Bay, 69. Milwaukee, 67 degrees. I'm Connie Weber. 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
2: And happy Wednesday, everybody. Welcome to the show. Kristen is back today.
4: I'm back. We'll talk about where I was later in today's show.
2: Yeah. Doing your duty. And joining us in studio, and has been a while, Jim Santel, former U.S. Attorney for Southeastern Wisconsin, now a practicing attorney, doing all kinds of great work. I thought we would start because I wanted to get back to sort of a review every once in a while on what's happening at the U.S. Supreme Court, sometimes the state court, state Supreme Court. This is the time of year when the decisions start to come out from the U.S. Supreme Court. They release their decisions. Just as a layman, not an attorney, why don't they just release them all at the same time? What is this magic of like slow rolls?
5: Right. It may be in part that they're still deciding these things, right?
2: Really?
5: Some of the big cases, right? All of these are part of their decision conferences that happen on their calendar, typically on Fridays. And I have to believe they get together and they fight about these things, right? They take an initial vote. And so we've gotten some big ticket items already, which is interesting. Voting rights, right? And also tariffs, that's also come out. So there was some, not unanimity, but some sense of how we're going to go on those. You have to assign the opinion to somebody. They do that and they get that done. So it is sort of mystical. We don't know exactly, but it makes some sense. It also enables us, frankly, to digest them rather than having this dump of 20 of them in one day.
2: So it has nothing to do with this, like,
4: the drama?
2: The significant, like birthright citizenship.
5: Right.
2: How is that not the first one you release?
5: Right, it is. And my guess is that that may be one, especially since it appears the Supreme Court's not going to go along with the president. It's going to say, no, if you're born in this country, you are a citizen, period, full stop, which
2: and
5: is what it's been.
2: Maybe they're fortifying their bunkers because the reaction to that decision
5: there
2: is
5: you
2: not
5: go.
2: Going to be too
5: and
2: good.
5: If you think about it, if they're going to reaffirm that basic fundamental notion about who we are as a nation, wouldn't you do that on June 30th, right before the 4th of July holiday, right? Maybe you do some of that. The really big cases, things about gay marriage, for example, other issues, those have often waited until the very last day, right?
2: What's the strategy there?
4: Dobbs
5: came out June 30th, right?
2: Kind of get out of Dodge strategy.
5: July 1 was the big case granting a president immunities. Right. That was the last decision. So they do that. And I think there's a certain get out of Dodge aspect to that, Stephen Kristen.
2: Hey, summer vacation.
5: Yep, exactly. And then we're gone and you can talk about it while you're grilling your hot dogs and hamburgers.
2: Recently, what's been happening other than they're writing their decisions, putting it all together, packaging them, and at some point, they release them on whatever schedule they've come up with. What do you think is going to be coming out here? What are we going to be talking about in the next month?
5: Right.
2: You mentioned birthright citizenship.
5: Exactly. And those, again, the voting rights case, again, not surprising because of timing on it. They wanted to get that out as soon as possible. Plainly, states are still struggling to figure out what that all means. The other one that's going to be at the top of the list is presidential power. And that has to do with a case coming out of the Federal Trade Commission.

0: And a woman named Rebecca Slaughter, the president fired her because he didn't like what she was doing there. Question is whether he has got the capacity to do that. This is an independent, congressionally created agency. So you've got that issue. And then at the same time, you've got another parallel case involving the Federal Reserve. This is Lisa Cook. She was the commissioner, allegedly. Again, nothing proven. There is some mortgage fraud. He wants to fire her there. And it appears from the oral arguments that the Supreme Court may go in different directions on those. As to the FTC, may say, yes, indeed, you can fire her. As to the Federal Reserve, probably not. That's just reading tea leaves. If they do that, they've got, as we often say, some splaining to do, because the differences between those, they're both independent agencies, is difficult to identify. But the Supreme Court's always said the Federal Reserve has sort of a sacrosanct position, and they've talked about that from the bench.
1: But this FTC doesn't?
0: Right. That's exactly the point, Kristen, right? And all other agencies. The reason why the FTC case is so significant is if they determine that you can fire Rebecca Slaughter in the FTC, then what about all those other independent agencies out there? And there are scads of them. And it offers an opportunity, obviously, for any president then to go in and terminate people over whom he does not have authority, except for cause, right? If there's a really pronounced reason for getting rid of somebody, you can't do it based on political differences. That's what this case called Humphrey's Executor was all about back in FDR days. It was a fellow who was at the FTC, and FDR fired him, and he said, I'm coming to work. He was there for five more months. He dies, and then his estate asked for the money that he would have gotten while he was there. And the Supreme Court comes back 90 years ago and says, absolutely, FDR, you are wrong. You cannot fire somebody like this, and gives the estate the money. The reason why that case is so important is you think, well, isn't that precedent then, even 90 years later? The problem is the Chief Justice, during the course of the oral argument, said, that's a dried husk. The FTC has changed since that time. The legislative executive functions of it have changed. We're in a different time, which he talks about a lot. And for that reason, we're going to make a different decision. But it requires overruling precedent if they go down that road. I think the power issue with respect to the president's capacity to terminate people in independent agencies, that's one of the big ticket items.
1: So if they split and on the FTC, they can fire her, and the the Federal Reserve, they can't. What does that do for precedent?
0: That's the question. And again, you have got everybody scratching your head saying, okay, on which side does this particular agency fall? Consumer Financial Protection Bureau. It's an independent agency. Can he fire people there? Well, maybe they're going to give you some language in one or both cases to give you some guidance, but they've got to then define that and tell us what about all those other agencies out there.
1: Because if you were to fire another agency, wouldn't it have to just go back to the Supreme Court if there's no real clear guidelines?
0: It's a full employment for lawyers opportunity here. Once again, we come in and we say, well, this, Your Honor, this case is just like FTC. No, this case is just like the Federal Reserve. We argue that in the federal court, probably in the District of Columbia. It goes up to the appeals court. And maybe next year we'll be talking about the next one of these. So it doesn't end. But it's a fascinating issue about presidential authority right now, and defining what it is a president can and cannot do. We know the Supreme Court gave the president a couple of years ago an awful lot of authority to make decisive and nimble decisions, giving him the or her one day the capacity to commit certain crimes in office without the possibility of prosecution.
2: Jim Santel, our guest on Point Taken, Kristen and Steve on this Wednesday edition. After the break, the voting rights stuff is significant because we have a big election coming up this fall, and I'm curious how the states are managing some of their implications of these decisions that are coming from the U.S. Supreme Court and other courts in their states. We'll get to that with Jim Santel after this on 620 WTMJ.
3: I, Ben Huth, being of mostly sound mind.
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0: Subscribe to the newsletter, Extra, EXTRA, 855-616-1620. We have a question for Jim. You can also fire it off at that same number, 855-616-1620. We have a big election coming up in November. States all around this great country of ours are involving themselves in their courts, in looking to the Supreme Court in some cases for leadership, guidance, right, the law.
1: Redrawing lines wildly, right?
0: Yeah,
1: right?
0: But we are running out of time, Jim.
1: We are running out of time.
0: We're getting closer and closer. So what's the latest on that?
1: Sure. So again, some criticism for the Supreme Court to issue this decision on the Voting Rights Act is Kelly, that basically said that, yes, you can go ahead and you can draw lines politically, and the only circumstance under which you're going to get in trouble is if you have the consequence of, and you intentionally decide not to include people of color in that consideration. So basically, it unleashes all of this that's going on. We anticipated, of course, that in the wake of that, places like South Carolina and also Alabama, both of them have a single majority black district. And the anticipation was that the legislatures would come back together and they would basically redescribe, redraw those lines.
0: Diffuse the concentration so there is no majority black.
1: Exactly.
0: Yeah.
1: This is called the cracking and packing of gerrymandering, basically ensuring a complete Republican contingent going to the House from both of these cities. And the assumption was, again, in both of these states, based upon what was happening, that they'd be able to withdraw it, and do it in such a way that it might upset you a little bit in terms of the way these districts look. But in the end, they could do it. So a big surprise yesterday when two things happen. One is in South Carolina. This happens to be Jim Clyburn's district. It's the 6th congressional district. It's the single majority black district in South Carolina. And so what happens is that the Senate gets together, and Steve, just following up on precisely what you just said, they're looking around and they're saying, gosh, we've got a primary coming up on June 9th.
0: Yeah.
1: Look at your calendar, right? And they say there's some procedural things going on with respect to stopping the debate on the map. And in the end, they say that we don't no longer have enough Republican support to do this in time. And so we're going to withhold all of this. And so what it means is in South Carolina, at least for the primary and maybe even for the November election, now that seat will not be redescribed. And Jim Clyburn probably keeps his position. That's
2: so
1: huge.
2: So was the decision, from what you understand so far, from the couple of Republicans who broke and sided with the Democrats, mm-hmm. was it to protect that seat, or is it because we have a primary on mm-hmm. June 9th? And
1: right.
2: so it's like mm-hmm. the chances that they're going to do this when they can are yeah. high, or is it because of some kind of moral high ground of trying to protect that seat?
1: I think that's a perfect question. So here's State Senator Richard Cash. He says, my conscience and my common sense will not allow me to stop an election that's already underway. That indicates, okay, we're concerned about timing. He says, many of us are frustrated, disappointed, meaning we may revisit this, to your good point, Kristen, a very unsatisfying outcome, but we need to face it. So what he's saying is timing is too close, but there are also an awful lot of people who are subtly saying, you know what? If we do too much of this, and this is the concern around the country, right? If everywhere Democrats and Republicans alike are gerrymandering, redrawing lines, the American public may look at this and say, what are you doing? Mm-hmm. A pox on both your houses. We don't like this. We don't like what you're doing. And that may have some consequences, too.
0: Okay, so that's been my point for a while. If you're going to go down this road, Democrats doing their thing in their states, Republicans doing their thing in their states, is there not some sort of a legal precedent that says if you're strictly doing things to make your party benefit, yeah. that's not allowed
1: right.
0: under the law of the land?
1: Right.
0: Is there not such a rule or right. a law?
1: There was until a case called Rucho, R-U-C-H-O, and that's the case.
0: You just pulled that out of time.
1: Exactly, right? You did. And we all did, right? And so the Supreme Court a number of years ago said, stunningly to my view, others may have different views, that when it comes to political gerrymandering, I make a decision based upon where the Republicans are and the Democrats are. I'm going to draw lines just to ensure that my people, my party, get into office. That is okay, or at least the courts will not and become involved in it. That's a long time ago. The reason why Calais became so important was because there was still a prohibition on racial gerrymandering. If you sit down and say, I want to keep all the blacks from voting, that will still be problematic. What they said in Calais was, you can go ahead and draw those lines politically, and the only way that we will upset your political decisions is if it's clear that you've done it for a racial purpose. Nobody's going to stand up and say, the

0: reasons for drawing these lines are because we want to eliminate the black vote. And so basically,
1: say we want to eliminate the Democrats.
0: Exactly. And so it's a subterfuge for this. And that's the criticism of Calais. But I think it's a combination, Kristen and Steve, of both of those things. It's timing. There's also this Purcell principle that we've talked about in the past that says you do things too close to an election. People don't know what district they're in. The candidates don't know where they're going to be. And that's the other part of this. I think that animates a lot what happened in South Carolina. Voting, primary voting, is already underway. We've got people here in Wisconsin collecting signatures, right?
2: Well, a texter asked a question for you. What is his legal opinion about governors like in Louisiana, canceling in-progress early voting and discarding those votes just so that the maps can be redrawn?
0: Right. This is the governor there who, right after the day after...
2: Governors have that kind of power.
0: Is a question there. An awful lot of people looked at the governor and said, you don't have that power. The legislature should. Another issue. But he does that again within hours after Calais. Why? Because in part, to defend him a bit, small amount... He is now in a state where he knows that his two districts are unconstitutional, yes. Right? And so what do? You go ahead with the election right then. Louisiana then goes down this road of beginning to redraw its map, just as Tennessee, which did it completely very shortly after that, and all the other states fall in line.
2: The non-lawyer question, doesn't that seem nuts? A nuts way to conduct elections in our country?
0: I refer to it as crazy. Yes, yeah, which is a variation.
2: Even better. One word.
0: Right?
2: C word.
0: It is. And it's just because of the timing and also because of the notion of solidity going into an election.
1: So when we come back, I want to ask about Virginia because their Supreme Court struck it down. It sounds like that will go to the U.S. Supreme Court and get your idea on how they would rule considering how they've ruled previously and the timing of all of it. So he is Jim Santel. I am Kristen.

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7: Only got a couple minutes before the bottom of the hour news. We're here with Jim Santel, former U.S. attorney. All right, so quickly before the break, I asked about Virginia. Likelihood of what's happening next with Virginia. Can
8: yes,
7: you break
8: right,
7: that down
8: absolutely.
7: For us?
8: You've got that referendum there. The voters there basically say, yes, we're going to amend the Constitution so that the Democrats, again, the legislature there, can create four exclusively basically Democratic strongholds. What happens is it gets appealed to the Virginia Supreme Court. Supreme Court there says, no, you've done it wrong procedurally. You did this badly. And then there's an appeal, an emergency appeal to the Supreme Court that you just mentioned before the break, Kristen. Supreme Court very recently has said, nope, we're not hearing that. They okay. send it back. And so what happens is the Virginia Supreme Court position remains the law, and those four seats are not going forward.
7: So why is that the only one? Because they let California stand. They let they being the SCOTUS. They let California stand. They let Texas stand. Why is this the one that they're like, meh?
8: Now, why indeed? And again, we scratch our heads on some of this and say, what is the unifying principle, especially when you get just a one-sentence order? You don't have a lot of reasoning. Again, that's part of the problem with the emergency docket. But you get a lot of lack of clarity when you do not get an exposition. I think as we talked before about agencies, you can scratch your head and say, why is it that you permit this to happen and not here? If one day we get some direct insight into what's going on inside those decision conferences in the Supreme Court, maybe we'll get some better view on that. But you're right. I think it is inconsistent, at least superficially.
9: If you know, you're going to hang around after the news break at the bottom. Is there more litigation this tenure of the president than the last time? Do you know, like, stuff being sued, being thrown into the courts, is that yes or no?
8: There are certainly an awful lot more applications for emergency petitions, and those have doubled, if not tripled. We've got a lot of that. And a lot of people out there, again, even just more recently, you've got the officers on Capitol Hill filing as to this yeah. fund. All of those kinds of things. There does seem to be, at least in the public domain, an awful lot more.
9: Lots more to talk about with Jim Santel, former U.S. attorney. Kristen is in her chair, as she always is, except yesterday. We'll tell you what that was all about a little bit later in the program.
10: ABC News, I'm Sherry Preston. As a cabinet meeting is about to convene at the White House, the Trump administration is still expressing optimism on ongoing discussions with Iran. ABC Chief Foreign Correspondent Ian Pannell is in Israel with the latest.
11: The discussions that are ongoing right now is basically to try and lift the siege of the Strait of Hormuz, the restrictions put in place by Iran, and to allow the U.S. naval blockade to be withdrawn. What it doesn't resolve are the outstanding issues, the ones that existed before, during the war and throughout this ceasefire, primarily Iran's nuclear program.
10: Nine people are still missing after a paper mill tank implosion in Washington state. Recovery teams say there's no hope of finding any more survivors. One person is confirmed to have died. Nine others were hospitalized. Uganda has closed its border with Congo as the cases of Ebola surge. There are suspected to be nearly 1,000 infections so far. This is ABC News.
12: 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I'm Connie Weber. Sentencing for former Milwaukee County Judge Hannah Dugan has been postponed. Dugan's attorneys are asking the court to either enter a judgment of acquittal or order a new trial. Dugan was convicted of felony obstruction for helping a previously deported undocumented immigrant evade a federal immigration arrest inside the courthouse in 2025. She faces a maximum penalty of 5 years in prison, a hearing now set for June 3rd, which was the original date set for sentencing. A two-month-old Milwaukee baby's death being investigated for possible maltreatment. Baby died in a home May 18th near Booth and Wright, despite attempts to save her life. While the

0: Wisconsin Division of Safety and Permanence says maltreatment is suspected. Police tell WTMJ foul play is not believed to be a factor. Milwaukee Child Protective Services is also reviewing the case. A Milwaukee Common Council Committee approves a settlement involving a deadly police incident. 31-year-old Haley Linville died last September after being hit by a Milwaukee police squad car during a welfare check on the city's south side. According to a letter from the city attorney, Milwaukee considered legally liable in the case. The Judiciary and Legislation Committee, that is, agrees to pay $250,000 to Linville's family. The settlement proposal still needs final approval from the full Common Council and Mayor Cavalier Johnson. Time now for news about your money with the WTMJ Annex Wealth Management Market Update. 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NASDAQ down 40, 26,615. 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Taking a look at the roads with your WTMJ Time Saver traffic. I-94 West at Highway 175 North. We had a crash off on the right shoulder. Looks like that has been cleared off the freeway. Here's your WTMJ 5-day forecast. Sunny today with a slight chance of showers later on. High 72 up to 86 inland. Clear and 50 overnight. Mostly sunny tomorrow. High 64 lakeside, 73 inland. Sunshine Friday, Saturday, and Sunday. Highs Friday 75 up to 84. Saturday and Sunday's highs in the lower 70s to the upper 70s inland. Right now 77 in Madison, 70 in Green Bay, 69 in Milwaukee. I'm Connie Weber. 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
2: It's Wednesday in studio, Mr. Jim Santel, former U.S. Attorney for Southeastern Wisconsin. We're talking about Supreme Court. One of the things that I want to sort of pivot to, although it's all related to the, you know, the voting, is the question, the administration trying through their attorneys to get the voter lists from the states. There's been a, let's get his mic on there. Let's get a, get your take on, there's been a strong pushback, and so far the administration, their attorneys, have not been able to get that information.
3: They have not been faring well in the federal district courts around the country. And the latest, one of the latest ones, there's one in Maine just last week. Another one right here in Wisconsin. James Peterson is a federal district court judge in Madison. He's been there a long time. Very good, very conscientious, very thoughtful judge. He looks at all this and he says that the application, the request made by the Department of Justice, the former Attorney General, President Attorney General, is inadequate, and it's not supported by something called the Civil Rights Act of 1960 that describes the category of documents that a federal government can get basically from the state government. He in the end says, you know what? I look at this list, I look at this definition, and I do not see that voter rolls and voter information of the sort that you want, Department of Justice, U.S. Department of Justice, is inside the statutory authority. Therefore, I'm dismissing the case. And judges around the country have dismissed these. Many, many states, again, I think the Department of Justice may have asked 30 different states for this information. There may not be litigation, all of those, but they're not faring well. And almost consistently, federal district court judges are doing what James Peterson did, which is to say, no, you can't have this information.
4: Is this also happening in red states? Like, are there red states where they've said, no, you can't have this information?
3: In many of the red states, the answer from the attorney general is, sure, we'll give it to you. Here it is. And so you don't have the litigation. It's in all the blue states where you've got the contest.
2: So, correct me if I'm wrong, this is an attempt, Department of Justice, to investigate what they think is overvoting or, you know, falsified information that allows you to vote in a state.
3: It is. When you listen to what the attorneys general, present and past, have said about this, ultimately what it comes, they talk about voter fraud, which we know is not at all a real thing in America. They talk about being rampant. And so we've got to investigate that. At the core, what they're really looking at, once again, is this notion that has been debunked by federal courts, Republicans and Democrats appointed alike, that somehow the 2020 election was stolen, right? And we're going to get back, we're going to get all these rolls, and we're going to see people, who are voting, who are not registered. We're going to see all these irregularities. That's what we're looking for. And the judges are saying, no, you don't get it. One of the allegations by those who were contesting that in front of Judge Peterson was, that's not a legitimate reason to invoke this law. And he didn't have to resolve that issue, but the motivation ultimately is voter fraud run rampant, and we got to get to the bottom of 2020.
4: And part of the SAVE Act that we've obviously been talking a lot about is that it would legalize this request, right? Mm-hmm. It would basically say the states have to provide this information to the federal government.
3: Absolutely. Many, many features, including that one, again, basically breaking down these walls of the judicial review. Absolutely.
2: One of the things that correct me if I'm wrong on this too, that the concern in Wisconsin was they could actually get to the point where they got this information and match it to a ballot cast.
3: Right.
2: Which is something
4: don't understand how they could do that.
2: What do you mean?
4: Because there's not a barcode. We talked about this before. It's like there's a barcodes on the envelopes, but on the actual ballot cast, there's no identifying information.
2: That's a good question, but I'm not sure I have the expertise to tell you why there was concern about it.
3: The concern is generally opening the door to those options. People who are much more technically astute than I am might be able to figure that out. And here's the other small aspect of that, unrelated to this in terms of substance. Recall that the Supreme Court gave the Musk team the ability to go into the Social Security Administration and get all that information, including Social Security numbers. And there is now an investigation of when

0: those young people and the Musk team that he may have used that, those, that information that he got and provided that to some other entity that's looking at it, precisely what you talked about, Steve, whether, again, we can match those. There is an investigation about the misuse of that Social Security information tying it into voting. So who knows how all this can be done, but that's a part of the concern as well.
1: Yeah, and one of the things that I think it's a good thing, we allow states to conduct their own elections. Mm-hmm. We keep it local.
0: It's in the Constitution, yes. James Madison, times, place, and circumstances. You make those decisions.
1: Because what happens, and this is the editorial part of this, when you have an administration, one side or the other, Democrats, Republicans, I don't care, utilize, as we've just seen with gerrymandering and where the district lines are, why would I trust any organization, mm-hmm. any Department of Justice, to do this fairly when they're really just inclined to benefit their own party.
0: Right.
1: That's just another step in that direction.
0: It is. That's the motivation. That's frankly why, in part, it's a states' rights thing. That's the reason why James Madison said, you know what, we're going to give to the states the capacity to do this as you like. That's the reason why we get differences between Wisconsin and Illinois about counting absentee ballots. In California, if you are registered there, you get a ballot in the mail. Again, you can do all kinds of things based upon the local control, and even your local clerks have a certain amount
1: of
0: discretion.
1: If you know, has a president got any traction with this at its Supreme Court level on the question of mail-in ballots?
0: Right. The answer is, again, the Supreme Court is going to be deciding that case.
1: Hold that thought. Right? Hold that thought. Let's get to it. That's a big one.
0: It is. It's a very big one.
1: And somewhat ironic since the president votes by mail, which I think is somewhat interesting and shocking for someone who says what
2: he
1: says.
2: Is it shocking?
1: For someone who says what he says, very shocking. Right. Chris and Steve, Jim Santel, point taken on this Wednesday. Thanks for listening.
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5: Jim Santel in studio with us. Kristen and Steve on this Wednesday. Thanks for listening. If you have thoughts or feedback, comments, you can certainly fire them off at 855-616-1620. Now, I forgot what I was teeing up with you.
6: Mail-in ballots, right?
5: Mail-in ballots.
6: Exactly.
5: And they're going to make a decision on when they can be accepted and counted.
6: Right. Exactly. Again, it affects states around the country, and everybody has this. But the question is, if you send your absentee ballot in, it is postmarked by Election Day, clearly by the Postal Service, but doesn't arrive until afterwards. Can the clerks count that? So this is a case out of Mississippi. They've got a five-day grace period. The question is, what is Election Day? Mm-hmm. And if, in fact, those ballots are received by the clerk after Election Day, they're not in hand on that day, can those be counted? It appears from the oral argument, the Supreme Court may well say Election Day is Election Day. And if those ballots aren't there, they're not counted, which is stunning in many ways.
7: Because and someone correct me as far as how the postal office works, but if you put your mail in, the post office that you first get stamps on it, and that feels very objective versus the human error that could happen on the after side of like where the mail is going and how quickly it gets there and who might lose some ballots or lose their way. And like, how objective can it be and how can you measure as far as the actual delivery by a human, even though people feel like they got their ballot in time.
6: And Kristen, your argument is exactly the one that was advanced before the Supreme Court, talking about that objective reality and the opportunities, again, for humans to become involved. The other issue is big, looming large inside of what you just said. What about military, diplomatic, other overseas voters?
5: This one just really digs me. I don't get this at all.
6: Right.
5: Men and women serving overseas, doing...
6: Diplomats, right, who might also...
5: Duty, and they're penalized. Could be penalized.
6: Seemingly so. And again, hard to tell. It would be nice to be surprised if, in fact, they go in the opposite direction. But it certainly indicates that in Mississippi, other places, that they will be saying that you've got to be... And here in Wisconsin, again, we've got a law that says we've got to count all those absentee ballots on the day. These are states where they've said we give you a grace period. Those listeners who've been involved in polling know that there is this, frankly, mad rush to get all of the absentee ballots counted on that day before 10, 11, 12 o'clock a night.
5: I believe it's right. There's a state that does all their voting by mail.
6: Mm-hmm. Yes.
5: Is that right. Oregon?
7: Oregon and Washington, I think.
6: Right.
5: All of their. Mm-hmm. Yeah. So that really would impact.
6: It has a huge impact. And again, some of the amicus briefs filed with the Supreme Court talk about that. We've got all these different variations across the country. A rule that does not focus on what Kristen just said, which is the objective reality, and instead gives states some latitude to count votes. And isn't that what this is all about? We're not saying these votes are improperly put together, that there's fraud. It's just about the timing of their counting. And should that mean that your vote, because it didn't arrive there in the clerk's office in time, within, again, some grace period, 5, maybe 14 days, Illinois has a grace period also, that it shouldn't be counted at all? No allegation of fraud, that you can't vote. It's just because the timing of this is wrong. That's the reason why this is problematic.
5: Texter has a general question. So if these votes are cast, how can we tell if they're legally cast, or, you know, how can we trust the ballots cast? aren't people who are supposed to be voting, not supposed to be voting? How do we sort that out? I would say it's always, at least the clerks that I know that I've talked to extensively on the show and away from the show, it's one person, one vote. They double check, triple check who these people are to match it to their residence or their location.
6: Absolutely. And again, anybody who's doing polling and poll working on election day, again, coming up in August, again in November, knows you've got two people, typically either Republican affiliated, Democratic or unaffiliated.
5: Observers.
6: They're checking each other, right? And they're looking at the ballot and they're saying, okay, let's look at this particular name. The address has got to be there. There's got to be a witness, all kinds of things to check the legitimacy of that ballot. It is then opened up. It is counted publicly. It's put through the machines. It's done with a huge amount of redundant checking back and forth. The notion that somehow you'd get, and there are times when you have to look at a ballot and figure out what the intent of the voter is. And even there, there's a determination made.

0: based upon consultation. It just isn't the case that you've got absentee ballots coming in that are thrown out wildly or discarded based upon no reason.
1: And a texter asked about the amount of fraud. I looked it up once. Mm. It's infinitesimal.
0: It is.
1: The impact of people. There are cases.
0: There are cases. There are small numbers out there.
1: Whatever system you have, it's not going to be perfect.
0: Right.
1: But it doesn't impact the results of elections. And I'm just fascinated by this stuff because so much of this election that's coming up, we have gerrymandering, active gerrymandering. Mm-hmm. We have new rules for elections. And there's a lot of people in this country who are super pissed off about where things are going. Mm-hmm. All of those forces coming together in November, there will be lawyers.
0: Mm-hmm.
1: And there will be lawyers. And another one of those, correct me if I'm wrong. After 2020, the number used to get thrown around is 65 cases that were looking directly at that election.
0: Right.
1: Not a single one.
0: Again, from federal judges around the country, appointed by Republicans and Democrats alike,
1: not a single one
0: said that there is fraud at the level that would have affected an election here. Not even close. And so again, why is how disturbing it is the Department of Justice, which many other important things to do to keep us safe and secure, is really doing all this once again to revisit history and try to rewrite what judges have found and what we know statistically simply isn't true.
1: One more segment with Jim Santel. I want to ask about the legacy, including what's coming with this current court led by Chief Justice Roberts, what you think that legacy might be, given some of the decisions, power of the president, Roe, reversal. We'll talk about that after this on Point Taken.
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3: We're just coming off of a really good season that we're all proud of, and we would just want to keep building on that momentum.
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1: Hey, it's WTMJ. 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
3: Final couple minutes with our guest, Jim Santel, former U.S. attorney. I asked a question before the break, so I'll let you answer it. The legacy of this court, led by Chief Justice John Roberts.
4: The legacy continues to be some recodifications of the power of the presidency. We talked already about these cases coming to the FTC and also the Federal Reserve. And beyond that, of course, this comes in the wake of that major decision a couple of years ago in which the Supreme Court said you have to have a strong, powerful president written by Chief Justice John Roberts. And therefore, the president cannot be bothered by, say, criminal prosecutions, right? It's all about these power situations. And even the great action of this court in this past term, the previous term, on all these emergency applications coming in, testing whether or not the president can, for example, shut down humanities grants. A federal court just said, no, you can't do that. What can you do with USAID? What about the reach out to all these universities and other places around the country trying to affect their DEI programs? Many of those are coming in on emergency shadow applications, and not with great unanimity, but often with clarity. They're saying, at least for now, the president can go ahead and do what he wants, even while the underlying litigation on the merits of those cases is still pending. They will come back at some point, but I think the legacy overall is about a rejiggering, if you will, of authority to the presidency, and you ask them, as we do in all these cases, where is the legislature? What is the legislature doing? And wouldn't you be a whole lot more comfortable if the legislature were deciding things like, for example, you can pass laws on reaffirming birthright citizenship, on campaign finance issues, on conversion therapy, transgender athletes, guns on private land, gun possession, all these cases coming up. Wouldn't you feel a whole lot better if it wasn't nine people, regardless of how you feel about the Supreme Court?
3: You can actually simplify for people by passing laws that are clear.
4: Exactly.
3: And fair.
4: Exactly. And Congress simply isn't doing that. In that void, the Supreme Court is saying, Mr. President, you can legislate from the White House. You can issue these executive orders. We're not going to overturn them. We're going to do some things. We're going to push back. And when we do, it's a big deal on tariffs and probably on birthright citizenship. But for the most part, John Roberts, who believes in a very strong executive, that's where he comes from, his history, his view is we need to ensure that the presidency and the president is nimble and powerful. And that's what he's saying.
3: Jim Santel, former U.S. attorney, practicing attorney, legal scholar, historian of sorts when it comes to all of these
5: actor.
3: Things.
5: Actor.
4: Right. Occasional actor, yes.
3: You got a whole bunch of stuff
4: right,
3: going on.
4: Right.
3: We always appreciate when you stop
4: I
3: by.
4: I know
3: it's an hour that's worthy of your talent as an attorney. And I know both of us really appreciate it.
4: Absolutely. I am always honored and pleased, and we'll do it again sometime soon.
3: All right. News is next.
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7: 11:01, we have 69 degrees sunny today with a slight chance of showers later on. High 72 lakeside, 86 inland. From the WTMJ Breaking News Center, I'm Connie Weber. President Trump meeting with his cabinet at the White House to discuss ending the war with Iran. ABC News contributor and retired Lieutenant General Doug Lutz says the ceasefire is in a fragile position in the first place. And since both the U.S. and Iran are patrolling the same areas, a new flare-up could happen.
8: There's always the hazard that there'll be an outbreak of violence. If one side or the other feels threatened. And this, of course, is what we've seen in the last couple of days. So this negotiation, if we get to that stage, will always be played out under the backdrop of the potential of an outbreak of violence.
7: Iranian state media has sent over a memorandum on the terms of any potential peace deal, but doesn't mention anything about Iran's nuclear program and states Iran would continue to patrol the Strait of Hormuz. Chaotic protests for a fifth day outside an ICE detention center in New Jersey. There was another standoff Tuesday outside Delaney Hall in Newark, where protesters claim 300 detainees are facing deplorable living conditions, including rotten food and lack of appropriate medical attention. Green Bay Packers running back Josh Jacobs arrested following a weekend disturbance investigation in Brown County.
9: Police say Jacobs was arrested Tuesday on charges including felony strangulation and suffocation, along with several domestic abuse-related misdemeanor charges. Hobart Lawrence police say they responded to a disturbance call over the weekend. Further details have not yet been shared as formal charges are still pending. Jacobs' attorneys say he vehemently denies the allegations. The Packers say they're aware of the situation but declined further comment because the investigation is ongoing. Neil Doyle, WTMJ News.
7: Milwaukee County leaders looking for a new future for senior services on the northwest side. Flooding damage at the McGovern Senior Center has pushed the county to start exploring long-term replacement options. Chair of the Milwaukee County Commission on Aging, Denise Calloway.
10: We had 913 seniors who came and got their blood pressure checked. I talked to seniors there who had high blood pressure, didn't know it, and were able to discover this because we had a senior center there that could offer a full range of services. Seniors in McGovern are waiting. We're looking for a temporary location, and everybody deserves a home.
7: Calloway says the center also helps seniors access health screening and other resources before its closure. A new online tool giving Wisconsin communities a closer look at crash data and traffic safety concerns. The Community Maps platform from UW-Madison tracks police-reported crashes across the state dating back more than 20 years. Officials say the interactive maps can help identify dangerous intersections, guide road safety improvements, and hopefully prevent future crashes. So far this year, there have been over 140 traffic deaths across the state. Time for news about your money and the WTMJ Annex Wealth Management Market Update. Dow up 145. The NASDAQ NASDAQ down 91 points. S&P 500 is off 13. 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
11: I love the Fox and Hounds. WTMJ's John Merck here. 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
3: 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Brewers cruise to a series victory. Milwaukee beat the St. Louis Cardinals 6-0 at home. Teams will wrap up their series this afternoon. After the game, manager Pat Murphy said he was embarrassed by pitcher Abner Uribe gesturing to the St. Louis dugout. Uribe apologized through an interpreter. The Milwaukee baseball team headed to the NCAA tournament. The Panthers in the field for the fifth time ever, the first time since 2010. Milwaukee's first game will be against Auburn Friday afternoon. Roads with your WTMJ Time Saver traffic. Wisconsin Highway 190 westbound at I-41 South. Right lane there is closed due to some police activity. Again, right lane, Wisconsin Highway 190 at I-41 southbound.
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3: Here's your WTMJ five-day forecast. Sunny today with a slight chance of showers later on. High 72 lakesides, 86 inland. Clear and 50 overnight. Sunny tomorrow, high 64 to 73. Friday, Saturday, and Sunday, sunshine all 3 days. Friday, 75 up to 84. Saturday and Sunday, look for highs lakeside in the lower 70s, inland in the upper 70s. Right now it's 78 in Madison, 71 in Green Bay, 69 in Milwaukee. I'm Connie Weber. 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
6: Welcome back to the 11 o'clock hour, and I feel like one of the many things sides, political sides, fight about is who's moved further to their side. Has the left moved further to the left? Has the right moved further to the right? I feel like you see this memes like that on Twitter a lot. Well, at least in Wisconsin, there has been some analysis of polling data that here, the left has moved to the left, at least in how they identify. And so who wrote about this? None other than Craig Gilbert, current Lubar Fellow over at Marquette University Law School and former national political reporter at Milwaukee Journal Sentinel. Welcome to the show, Craig.
7: Hey, it's great to be with you.
6: So I saw this headline and I thought this was interesting because I do think this is an ongoing debate on where has the party, the people inside of a party moved on ideologically. And so at least for Democrats, you and Charles Franklin measured the data over the last 15 years as far as how people are identifying on a scale of conservative to very liberal. Can you talk a little bit more about how you broke this down?
7: Yeah. So in the Marquette polling, we asked people, are you not only are you conservative or liberal or moderate, but are you very conservative? Are you very liberal? And these are, like you noted, this is how people describe themselves. I mean, there's no perfect measure of this, but, you know, 15 years of trend lines, what we've seen among people who identify with the Democratic Party, there are fewer moderates, conservatives have almost disappeared, more liberals, and the percentage who say they're very liberal has about doubled in 15 years. It used to be about 13% of Democrats. Now it's 27% of Democrats. There's been some movement to the margins on the Republican side in the opposite direction, but not as dramatically. The changes aren't as dramatic on the Republican side as on the Democratic
6: side. So that was what I was going to ask. So you did look at the conservative Republican side as well.
7: Sure. And the number of people that say they're very conservative has gone up, I think, from 20% of Republicans to 27% of Republicans. There aren't very many moderates, self-described moderates in the Republican Party. There aren't as many as there are in the Democratic Party. But again, that number is down in the Democratic Party. So it's kind of a story of polarization, a familiar story for people. And, you know, what's happened to those moderates? They've kind of gravitated toward

0: identifying themselves as independents. So that part of the electorate is, on their own definition, more moderate than it used to be. But the parties are moving apart.
1: That was my question, Craig. This growth of the independents, are we moving to a future where the majority says, you know what, I'm not pigeonholing myself. I'm just going to be me. I'm going to vote the way I want. I'm going to maybe even switch parties. Is that sort of the direction we're moving, or are we just going to have these two large extreme liberal, extreme conservative groups just continue to hash it out?
0: Yeah, I mean, you know, people in the middle haven't disappeared, and certainly independents haven't disappeared. It's kind of, you know, it depends on how you measure it and what polling you look at. It's not crystal clear, you know, whether independents have grown or not. A lot of people who call themselves independents will admit when you ask them the follow-up question that they actually lean toward one party or another. And most pollsters will tell you that the percentage of voters that don't consistently vote for one party or the other is pretty small. It's like 10 to 20%. And that would be true in Wisconsin as well. So, you know, I mean, it's a polarizing electorate, but it's not an electorate where the middle has entirely disappeared. And we still have swing voters out there that do matter in close elections.
1: So much of the conversation on talk radio is about the personality involved, and obviously Donald Trump's captured that storyline for many, many years. How much of this is, do you think, as a journalist, personality versus party, where it's more theatrical, if you can use that term, when you're talking about politics? Is it that? Is that the piece that's changed?
0: Yeah, well, you know, I'm glad you brought that up, because even when you're talking about left and right, it doesn't always necessarily mean policy. It can mean personality. It can mean style. It can mean you could describe yourself as very conservative or very liberal. That might not mean you're farther to the left or the right, but it might just mean you want to be more aggressive. You want to, you know, you want your side to fight harder. You want your candidates to, you know, draw sharper lines and be bolder. And more, you know, militant in their rhetoric. So it can mean either one of those things. Personality absolutely enters into it. But I think we're still living in a politically polarized world where people have chosen sides, and, you know, personality can motivate certainly voters on both the right and the left. But the political lines are also pretty sharply drawn.
2: So what does this mean for our, at least we'll take it to Wisconsin. What does this mean for our elections? Yeah. Because obviously we have partisan primaries, and this is the classic situation where the most excited, most engaged voters are maybe the furthest ones to either side of the spectrum. But then everyone has to come to the middle, because we do have this moderate, not insignificant, swing voter, independent, whatever you want to call it. And so looking ahead to this fall, what tea leaves are you reading?
0: Well, starting with the primary in August for governor, we know who the Republican candidate is going to be,
2: yes.
0: Tom Tiffany. But there's this big, wide-open, multi-candidate field on the Democratic side. And it's supposed to be a good Democratic year, so there's certainly a good chance that whoever wins that primary is going to be the next governor. And so there are some implications for that primary. This doesn't mean that a, you know, more moderate Democrat can't win the primary, but it does mean that it's a more challenging environment for a moderate candidate when it's an open multi-candidate field. And it also means that if you're on the left side of the Democratic spectrum, it creates, I think, more opportunity for you than you might have had 10 years ago in a similar kind of primary contest. So that's one set of implications. And then when you look ahead to November, you know, it doesn't, you know, there are incentives to move to the middle, but they're not as powerful as they used to be. And when you have a really polarized state, you know, look at our two U.S. senators. I mean, mm-hmm. They're both kind of toward one end of the spectrum within the U.S. Senate nationally. So, you know, even a purple state where there are a certain percentage of moderate voters can still produce, you know, candidates and nominees who are, you know, to one side or to the other side ideologically.
2: So actually, let's take a break really quickly, because we're already a little late for break, because I want to come back a little bit more.

0: more and get mm-hmm. back to what you were saying about policy, because I care so much about the definitions. Like, what do you mean when you say you're a moderate? And I think you ask any one person and you get into, this is more of a focus group situation than a polling situation, yep. but kind of as a country, are we left? Are we right? What does that mean for policy versus personality? So let's get into all of that with Craig Gilbert. I'm Kristen, he's Steve, and this is Point Taken.
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2: Welcome back to Point Taken. I'm Kristen, he's Steve, talking to Lubar fellow and former national political reporter Craig Gilbert about his most recent article for Milwaukee Journal Sentinel about some interesting numbers of self-reporting on Democrats moving to the left in Wisconsin. And so the bigger question to me becomes, like, what does that actually mean? And so when you think about this, and I know we don't necessarily have data on it, but when you think about when people self-identify as being more conservative or being more liberal, is it actually the policies that they want to see, or is it that their personalities that they're liking? And if we wanted to measure that, what would we have to do to get to the bottom of it?
3: Yeah, it's not always the policies. I mean, it does mean that you see yourself a certain way in relation to other voters. So to me, it does kind of tend to reflect, you know, kind of a, you know, if you're saying I'm very liberal or I'm very conservative, you're kind of saying something about how deeply felt your politics is and how strongly you feel about, you know, the competition between the two parties, maybe. But it's not always policy. I mean, we've seen some, you know, Trump presidency is a great test case of this. I mean, we've seen some kind of whiplash policy when it comes to foreign wars, when it comes to tariffs, when it comes to the use of executive power, that in some cases, you know, Republican voters are kind of following the cues of President Trump rather than, you know, following a consistent policy line or a consistent ideological line. I mean, I think there's some traditional policy differences between the parties on taxes and social spending that haven't really changed very much, and also on cultural issues. But again, you know, you're right to bring up personality. And sometimes, you know, the followers follow the leaders.
4: Craig, you've talked about politics in Wisconsin, how people vote, breaking it down by counties, looking at all the numbers, all the data. How would, for someone who's not here or hasn't followed it like you have, or haven't read all the stories, the amazing stories you've written over the years on how we vote in Wisconsin, how would you describe where we're at now versus where we're at, let's say, at the beginning of the Walker administration, and how people vote, counties, the wild counties, all that stuff? How would you put that together?
3: Well, just before we get to the map, I mean, there's a real paradox in Wisconsin politics, which is that, you know, in the Obama era, Republicans did well in state elections. In the Trump era, they've done much worse. And some of that is just, you know, the party in power tends to suffer. But, you know, in the Trump era, Republicans have been suffering, despite the fact that if you just looked at partisan identification, they're doing better. I mean, when you poll Wisconsin voters, there used to be a clear Republican advantage in party ID in Wisconsin of 3 or 4 or 5 points. And now there's like a Republican advantage of 2 or 3 points, sometimes more. Yet that's not been reflected in election results. One reason is that sometimes what really matters is how motivated the voters are in one party compared to the other. It also matters the quality of the candidates they nominate, and it matters how independents vote. But, you know, that's one overview. And then you have a lot of changes, you know, very profound changes in the map and in the electorate. And these are going to be familiar to a lot of people, but certainly rural Wisconsin, small town Wisconsin, northern, central Wisconsin, western Wisconsin have moved in a red direction, in a Republican direction. And then the big metropolitan areas, not just the cities of Milwaukee and Madison, but the metro areas and the inner and middle suburbs, the more densely populated areas, the more educated areas have moved in a blue direction and moved in a Democratic direction. Those are big kind of global trends, but they look a little different in Wisconsin because of our demographics.
4: Is there anything like Dane County anywhere else around the Midwest? I mean, just the power of Democrats and that liberal positioning?
3: I mean, there's things that sort of are kind of like Dane County in kind, but nothing on the scale. I mean, I've looked at this, and it's really hard to find a perfect analog to Dane County somewhere else. In other words, it's hard to find a predominantly white county in the Midwest that votes as Democratic and is as big as Dane County is.

0: you can find smaller college towns.
1: Right. But that's a big,
2: like
1: Dane County is a big group of people.
2: Yeah,
0: Madison is a big, Dane County is a big and growing county. And so it's the combination of growth, the combination of turnout, the combination of how much bluer it keeps getting and how the margins that Democrats get keep growing. That's pretty profound and pretty powerful. Obviously, it has a big effect on statewide elections. I mean, there are things going on the other side of the ledger that are helpful to Republicans. But Dane County is a pretty remarkable, Democratic hub in the grand scheme of things.
2: So as it's grown and as it is growing, is it getting bluer or more purple?
0: It has been getting bluer.
2: Okay.
0: And the big reason is the suburbs of Dane County keep getting bluer. I mean, okay. I don't know if you were around in the 1990s, Dane County was represented by a Republican in Congress.
1: Right.
2: Oh yeah, my dad worked on that campaign.
0: Yeah, there were still a lot of kind of moderates and more traditional Republicans, and that can never happen today because those suburbs of Madison, some of which used to be slightly red, some of which used to be very purple, some of which used to be mildly blue, are just increasingly dark blue. And so that has absolutely changed. And, I think some people theorize that as Dane County kept getting bigger, that would sort of dilute, the old kind of Madison leftist vote. But it hasn't really happened. Now, maybe, in a post-Trump era where Democratic voters are not, mobilizing against Donald Trump, maybe there's room for that to happen, but it hasn't happened, and it's not really showing too many signs of happening.
1: Great reporting, as always. Craig Gilberts, thanks for joining us.
0: Absolutely. Look forward to next time.
1: All right, Chris and Steve, quick break.
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5: We have the perfect schedule for that because we do our show in the mobile studio, and then we golf, and we hang out. It's like the best day.
4: I got to work on my shot. I think I did one last year. I was like, ooh. Okay. But now the golf courses are open, so I can practice before the end of the month.
5: And I've got an outing right the week before that, so I'll be in prime condition, ready for golf. So we're going to actually talk about what you were doing yesterday after the bottom of the hour news, but you can let people know.
4: I was summoned for jury duty.
5: Summoned.
4: I was summoned. I was actually originally summoned for the week prior to that, but luckily they make it pretty easy to reschedule. And so I had forgotten that I had rescheduled for this week. And so I got a text Friday afternoon that says, we will need you. Because I think now you like usually call in to see if you actually have to come in or not.
5: They wanted you.
4: But they texted and I got the automated text saying, you need to report to the jury management room, room 106 at the county courthouse at 8 a.m. on Tuesday.
5: So you have thoughts about that.
4: I'm going to go into a little bit about my experience yesterday. Obviously, I'm here, so you can probably imagine how it went. But we also want to hear about your jury experience. So we'll talk about that after this. But first, ABC.
6: ABC News, I'm Michelle Franzen. Negotiations between Iran and the U.S. remain stalled. President Trump at a cabinet meeting this hour says Iran wants to make a deal, but Iran state media says the latest memo from Tehran does not signal Iran giving up its nuclear ambitions or patrolling the Strait of Hormuz. A runoff race in Texas, ending the political career of John Cornyn after Ken Paxton, backed by President Trump, won. He takes on Democrat James Tallarico in the midterms. Here's ABC's Lina Moyes.
7: While President Trump has been able to sway primary voters, polls show Republicans face an uphill battle in general elections this fall because of the war in Iran and inflation. This town hall in Nebraska turning contentious last night as Republican Congressman Mike Flood faced questions from the war to the White House ballroom project.
6: In Washington state, one person is dead following a chemical tank collapse at a paper mill. Recovery efforts continuing for 9 still missing. This is ABC News.
8: 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I'm Connie Weber. Milwaukee police investigating 3 separate shootings that happened within just a few hours overnight. Violence began Tuesday night near 24th and Lapham, where a 33-year-old was shot and killed. Less than 2 hours later, a 39-year-old shot and wounded near 38th and Hopkins on the north side. Then early this morning, another 33-year-old hurt in a shooting near 40th and Clark. Police looking for suspects in all 3 cases. Safety concerns growing at Milwaukee's intermodal station. The Milwaukee Commission on Domestic Violence and Sexual Assault is now calling for more security, better lighting, and additional cameras at the downtown transit hub. The recommendations come after a woman was sexually assaulted at the station in April. 31-year-old Cephas Johnson was charged after investigators say he climbed over a bathroom stall and assaulted the victim before security responded. Commission also pushing for more staff training, emergency reporting systems, and restroom ambassadors to help improve safety. Milwaukee County leaders backing plans for new splash pad at Washington Park. The county's park committee unanimously accepted a state grant worth more than $750,000 for the redesign project. Combined with matching funds, the project could total around $1.5 million. Time for news about your money with the WTMJ Annex Wealth Management Market Update. 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NASDAQ down 28, 26,628. 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Take a look at the roads with your WTMJ Time Saver traffic. Still that right lane closed. Wisconsin Highway 190 westbound at I-41 southbound. It may be closed for another hour or so due to some law enforcement activity there. Here's your WTMJ 5-day forecast. Mostly sunny today. A slight chance.

0: Chance of showers later on, high 72 up to 86 inland, clear and 50 overnight. Mostly sunny tomorrow, high 64 lakeside, 73 inland. Sunshine Friday, Saturday, and Sunday. Friday's high 75 up to 84 inland. And for the weekend, looking for highs lakeside in the lower 70s, inland in the upper 70s. 78 in Madison, 71 in Green Bay, 69 in Milwaukee. I'm Connie Weber. 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
1: There's an amazing supper club in Wisconsin Dells, Ish Nala. Nestled among the pines and perched above the sandstone bluffs of Mirror Lake. 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Hi, this is Bob Prosser, owner of Ish Nala Supper Club in Wisconsin Dells. I've been a part of Ish Nala since 1973, and I am so proud to continue the tradition that began in 1953. Why not enjoy a brandy old-fashioned in one of our bars, each with a spectacular view overlooking Mirror Lake, or just relax before or after dinner on one of our outdoor decks. Our Ish Nala chefs have prepared your favorites, 24-ounce ribeye, cold water lobster tails, North Atlantic salmon, and of course, Ish Nala's roast duck. Thank you for making Ish Nala Wisconsin's favorite supper club, where the only thing we overlook is Mirror Lake. I'm Bob Prosser, and I want to serve you.
2: Kristen Bride, police reports.
3: Yes, indeed. So we're already getting some interesting texts of people who had experience with their own jury duty.
2: 18 months on a federal grand jury?
3: I want to learn more about that, because how do you get off of work for 18 months?
2: Well, they said they can't talk about the details.
3: No, but that is wild. So this was the first time I've been called since moving back to Wisconsin and moving to Milwaukee County.
2: So you were sent a summons, right?
3: Yeah. Readjusted the date that I was planned to go in. And I'm going to talk a little bit about my experience, especially for people who haven't done it, because I feel like I went in with some questions. And now if I get called again, I'll have a little bit more information. So got there, 8 a.m., long security line, as you might expect. You can bring a laptop, but I chose it first because Mike was like, well, you can't bring your laptop into the courtroom. So I don't know what you're going to do with your laptop. And I still don't have the answer to that, of what you do with your laptop if you get into the courtroom.
2: So you didn't bring a laptop.
3: Well, I didn't bring it in the morning. And so I sat there and I was so bored.
2: Because there's nothing to do.
3: I had my phone and I tried to do work on my phone, and I am just not Gen Z. I can't do it. Like, I know Gen Z does everything on their phone. I need my actual, like, 15-inch laptop to be able to move things around and type with, like, all four of my fingers and my thumb for the space bar instead of doing just my thumbs on my phone. And so I tried to stay off of social media instead of just scrolling for 4 hours. I have this stupid game called, like, Township or something like that. I played that for...
2: Is that where you build town? You make bigger,
3: kind of,
2: bigger towns?
3: Yeah, and I've just played that. I was like, this is such a waste. I have so much to do. And so group after group after group, probably in them from 8 or from 9-ish until noon, 3 or 4 groups of 30 people called.
2: So how many people were in the corral?
3: Hundreds?
2: No kidding.
3: I mean, it's a pretty big room, and it's not all one auditorium. Like, it's kind of spread out. But there's a lot of people there. And so multiple rounds, my name's still not called. They say, then for lunch, come back at 1:15. You can leave the building, but you have to go through security line. But shout out to my friend Isaac Rowlett, who found out from social media that I was there. He goes, I have a secret way to get you in. So I went home, got my laptop so I could get some work done. And I texted Isaac. He got me in under the tunnel, that he calls it. And so he and I got to chat for a little while over the lunch break. Went back, still not called. Finally at 3 p.m., I get called, and I'm juror number one. I said, okay. So I pack up my bag. And they didn't say anything about my laptop, so I'm just, it's in my bag. And there's about 30 of us, and we all have to. It's a hall. So where the juror management room is in the county courthouse is on the first floor, 106, so like close to the 9th Street entrance. And then they take you to the safety building, which it's like a hike to get there. Mm-hmm. And they're trying to get you to, like, stay in order of your juror number. And so we get all the way down there, and they line up us up against this wall. And then the officer who led us said, you know, if you want to go to the bathroom, it's a good time to go to the bathroom. And so we're standing there, and he goes, well, there's something happening in the courtroom right now. So I can't tell you how long it's going to be, but it could be like another 10 minutes until we take you in there. So people are kind of sitting down on their phones, just waiting. And then the same officer comes back out. He goes, well, this case no longer needs a jury. Ah. And so we all take the hike all the way back. are told to check in, sit back down. At this point, it's like 3:45-ish, and the court closes at 5. And I'm obviously like...

0: asked, I was like, we get out at 5, right? Because, like, I got to pick up my kid. And they're like, no, we do. And so then, again, sitting there waiting. And then the announcement comes up. It's, everyone with the last name A through G, please come see me. And so you know at that point, it's a coin flip, right? It's either you get to go home or you're coming back tomorrow. And so we all kind of huddle around the main area. And the guy addresses everyone and says, all right, you have completed your service. You will not be called again for another 4 years. You do not have to come back tomorrow. You do not have to come back the next day. Here is your letter for your employer.
1: Yes.
0: And it says how much money you make. It's about $25.
1: $25.
0: Parking for the day was about $19. So
1: they don't pay for parking?
0: I don't know. They do not. And so, and I just felt guilty because I felt so much relief that I didn't have to come back. Cause like, I have stuff to do. I have this show to do. I have documentary stuff to start editing. Like, I just have stuff to do that I can't be on a jury for not only for the week, but maybe for weeks. Right. And so, but I feel so guilty cause it is your like civic duty and, you know, wanting to be part of the system and contribute. And I do think I would be a responsible juror. But I'm so happy that I'm here today and not there.
1: Really?
0: Do you love it?
1: I sat in a malpractice case for almost a week. Actually, it was Monday through Friday. Fascinating. In the jury room, all that, the conversations, the votes and all that stuff. It's a once in a lifetime because I've been called since and I've been quickly excused or told I didn't need to come in. So, but I think once in your life, you should participate in a jury.
0: Well, and I didn't do anything like I'm a racist or what, you know, yeah. Those things that people do to try to get out of jury duty. I just wasn't picked at all. It wasn't even like I didn't say, oh, I have work. I can't do this. Like I was willing to do it if needed, but I'm also incredibly relieved. But I do hope someday I get to actually serve on a jury.
1: And oh, by the way,
0: and maybe when I'm closer to like retirement, though,
1: being too busy is not a viable excuse to get off.
0: Well, it was funny because my neighbor is a music teacher and he got called once and he told the judge that it wasn't a lie. It was true. He goes, I'm a music teacher for a high school and our concert's in 3 weeks. And he goes, thank you for all of your service to teach our youth. You are dismissed.
1: Interesting. So did him a nice.
0: As far as letting him go back to his job to help prepare his students for a concert.
1: All right. So I was summoned last year and you were just did yours. So we're clean for
0: it. We won't be able to use that excuse for a while.
1: No.
0: Our Spalding knows that we literally can't be summoned.
1: No, so
0: we can't say that as an excuse of why we're not here someday.
1: All right. Quick break. She's Chris and I'm Steve. Point taken on this Wednesday. Thanks for listening.
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4: A lot of interesting stories about jury duty. I'm not going to read them because...
5: But I got a lot of, because I put it on my, as yeah, I was sitting so there bored, I put it on my social media Instagram story that I was there. And so a lot of people contributed to their own stories when they were telling about it in my Instagram DMs, including one guy who I think is a teacher. And he goes, both times I've served for jury duty, I've been voted to be foreman.
4: Wow.
5: So I was like, oh, that says something about your character, I think.
4: It's
5: surprising you weren't voted to be foreman.
4: I knew the foreman, actually.
5: Oh, okay.
4: Because the same city that I was in Oak Creek at the time, and still. So I actually knew the person, and we're lifelong friends, so.
5: Nice.
4: So it was easy dynamic. I'm not sure. I don't remember how we voted or how that all came about, but it was a fascinating process, and I encourage you to do your duty, and you learn something about how courts work, because a lot of people, let's be honest, if that's not their exposure, a lot of people never go to the courthouse.
5: Well, and that's what's interesting at the beginning of when you're sitting there at the very beginning of the day. So I think once they probably have an idea that everyone's made it through security and has gotten into the juror management room, they play a couple different videos. They play one explaining the difference between criminal and civil cases and who the defendants versus who the plaintiffs are going to be and kind of some training for there. And then there's also an unconscious bias training. I thought I was back at Berkeley.
4: Which is good. Yeah, really.
5: But yeah, it's so they have some, I would say on the whole, I mean, it feels like there has to be a better way of like getting the pool of people that you need and making it worth their time and everything. But on the whole, it was a very good, I mean, it was a good experience as far as they do the best that they can, as far as the accommodations were comfortable. There was plenty of outlets. They have vending machines. Mm. It was fine.
4: Did
5: like,
4: they have
5: I feel
4: snacks?
5: Like, yeah, there was a vending machine with snacks. I didn't make it to the cafeteria, but I think the cafeteria has like a Farm Fresh or whatever those
4: they've upped their game.
5: Salad. Mm. Vending machine things are. So I feel like in general, I feel like the system of how we do this maybe could have some improvements. I don't know what those would be, but for what we have, hats off to everyone who works in that system as far as how friendly everyone was, and it was as pleasurable as it could be.
4: All right, so I'm glad you're back today. Real quick, because, those of us who pay attention to elections, in Texas, Attorney General Ken Paxton defeated John Cornyn, current senator.
5: This is a big deal.
4: It's a winning streak for the president, too.
5: It's a winning streak for the president. And I want to, because we're almost to the end of the show, I want to sink our teeth into it tomorrow. Because
4: and
5: I think
4: Friday.
5: There's a couple things. One, what it says about the fact that this character, Ken Paxton, for all that he's done, has the backing of the president, has the backing of the base. And you can just turn your head to all of these other corruption, both charges and allegations that he's had. And, you know, what this means as far as him going against Tallarico and the opposition that they're going to have towards him. But also the fact that, and I was reading a thread this morning that was getting into this, the fact that now, you know, we don't talk about seniority as much. It's about how much seniority once you're, especially in the Senate, matters. And Cornyn was like the third most senior Republican.

0: terms, right?
1: It's basically Chuck Grassley, who's 92, Mitch McConnell, who's leaving, and John Cornyn. And as far as, like, and he getting positions on different committees and what your leadership is and who, when you get to talk and all these things. And now they've, Texas has thrown that away so that no matter what, they have a freshman senator now. And their other senator is like 19th in line and also not very likable. Because even if Ken Paxton wins, like, this isn't a guy who gets along well with others. And so their ability to get things for Texas, they may have just like totally hamstring themselves.
0: You shared a Van Jones tweet or no Instagram post.
1: We have the audio. Do you want to play it?
0: Yeah, let's play it. Because listen to this.
2: This is a bad night for America. You have a good man running against a bad man. And the bad man won. And just as a parent, that's tough. I mean, how do you have the kind of record that Paxton has, the things that he's done, the things he's done to his family, and then not apologize, not take any accountability, not showing any kind of growth? I don't think I want to hear a lot of lecturing from Republicans about family values and all these different things and wagging their fingers in the face of people. It's a bad night for the country. It's a bad night for the Republican Party. It's a bad night for parents everywhere. At some point, character should matter. Nobody's perfect, but you do want to show some kind of growth, and there's zero growth. In fact, there's negative growth with this candidate, and he has the backing of the President of the United States and a bunch of voters, and it's terrible.
0: And here's a fun fact about John Cornyn. He supported Trump in his actual work 99.2% of the time. That's almost a perfect record of supporting the president.
1: I know we have to get to break, but do you want me to read some of the things that Ken Paxton's done for people who are unfamiliar?
0: Real quick, real quick.
1: Impeached by state Republicans on bribery and other charges. Indicted for felony securities fraud. Had an affair with a woman who was hired by a donor as a favorite of Paxton. Tried to overturn the 2020 election results. Investigated for possibly using insider information to enrich himself. Faced a bribery probe after his legal fund accepted a $100,000 donation. Fined for not disclosing investment clients that he was getting to cut, getting a cut from referrals. Caught trying to pocket $1,000 pen. Did not give state regulators details about his blind trust that boosted his wealth. Gave communications with a former client to an attorney who was suing that client. Has a history of long of Islamophobic comments. Invested in a company that won state contracts he voted to approve.
0: Just that. That's all.
1: There might be more. That was the list that we
0: We're going to find out a lot more about him as he runs against James.

0: Rico. Quick break.
1: Tune in to Wisconsin's Midday News with Greg Matzik and Jessica Ty.
2: Tickets to Packers games can often be a big expense for fans. The manager of Ticket King says home games with a rivalry can be the most expensive.
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0: All right. Whoa, where did that show go? That was fast. Woo, thanks for our guests.
2: That was fast.
0: Craig Gilbert. I haven't talked to Craig in a while, so he's a great journalist, and he really knows Wisconsin voting
2: habits.
0: He's
2: been doing it a while.
0: Yeah. Tomorrow's program, Tom Tiffany, candidate, Republican candidate for governor, joins us in studio at 10:30.
2: I'm looking forward to that. The first time I'll meet him in person.
0: I've interviewed him a couple times in person. He's a great interview, and we're going to ask him, as uncomfortable as it is, let's stop talking about 2020, why you keep talking about it, and who won the election. We'll get to that. Quick break for news, then Brewers. See you tomorrow.
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6: At 12 o'clock, it's 72 degrees, plenty of sunshine, and we'll see a high up around 80. From the WTMJ Breaking News Center, I'm Neil Doyle. Green Bay Packers head coach Matt LaFleur addressing the media just about an hour ago, but did not answer any direct questions about Josh Jacobs.
7: I know there's going to be a lot of questions about Josh. I'm going to stick with the statement that we put out as an organization.
6: Again, LaFleur not directly answering any of those questions from the media regarding Jacobs, who was arrested Tuesday just outside of Green Bay after officers say they investigated a disturbance complaint from over the weekend. He could face multiple charges, including strangulation and suffocation, disorderly conduct, and intimidation of a victim. Jacobs' legal team saying he's denying any of the allegations. Now, formal charges are still pending. Jacobs is expected to appear before a judge later this afternoon. Milwaukee police investigating three separate shootings that happened within just a few hours of each other. The violence started Tuesday night near 24th and Lapham. A 33-year-old victim was shot and killed. Just about 2 hours later, authorities saying a 39-year-old was shot and wounded. This was near 38th and Hopkins. And then early this morning, another 33-year-old injured in a shooting near 40th and Clark. Milwaukee police say they are still searching for suspects in all three cases. Time for a WTMJ sports update from the Gruber Law Offices. One Call That's All sports desk. Brewers going for the series sweep this afternoon against the Cardinals at American Family Field. Also looking to extend their 3.5 game lead in the NL Central. During the 6-0 win last night, though, some antics on the mound by Brewers reliever Abner Uribe, making some gestures towards the Cardinals dugout after a strikeout. Manager Pat Murphy addressing that scenario.
8: Believe me, I love the kid. There's so much good in this kid. He's been so great for us in so many ways, but that's unacceptable.
6: Chad Patrick will get the start this afternoon for the Brewers. All of our coverage getting underway here momentarily on WTMJ. Take a look at the roads, your WTMJ time saver traffic. We are seeing some volume pick up near the stadium as people are heading to AmFam for the game. Also, a little bit of a slowdown, 41 in our construction zone, heading southbound. That starts at Mill Road and then eases up once you get past Capitol Drive. Your WTMJ forecast, plenty of sunshine. We could maybe see a shower develop late this afternoon. We'll see a high near 80 degrees. Tonight then mainly clear with a low down to 50. Heading into Thursday, should be mostly sunny with a high near 70 degrees. And then pretty much on repeat as we move throughout the rest of the week. Sunny on Friday with highs in the low 80s. And into the weekend, plenty of sunshine Saturday with a high near 77. Right now, 72 degrees in Milwaukee. I'm Neil Doyle, Outdoor Living Unlimited, WTMJ News Time, 1204.
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5: It is another beautiful day for baseball here in Milwaukee as the Brewers looking to sweep the Cardinals this afternoon in the third and final game of this three-game series. Hello, everybody, and welcome to the On Deck Show, built by Menards, alongside Josh Maurer and our producer and engineer, Ken Sommerfeld. Lane Grindle with you here this afternoon. There's a few clouds up top, but it is absolutely gorgeous today. They are starting to close the roof. It won't go all the way. They're going to have the mostly open version of the roof here today at American Family Field. The Brewers winners last night in shutout style, their fourth shutout of the season behind the left arm of Kyle Harrison. And the Brewers looking to sweep the Cardinals today after taking the first two games of this series. It'll be a bit of a bullpen day for the Brewers. Chad Patrick will take the mound first for the crew. Expect Shane Drouin to also factor into this game before it's all over. It'll be Dustin May, the former Dodger, former Red Sox, on the mound today for the Cardinals. We will talk to Josh Maurer when we come back on the other side after this on the On Deck Show, built by Menards on the Brewers Radio Network.
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7: 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Thank you for tuning into the 620 WTMJ stream. 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Thank you for tuning into the 620 WTMJ stream. The stream is temporarily disabled due to a live sports broadcast that has local blackout restrictions. The stream will resume once the live sports broadcast ends. 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

0: 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Thank you for tuning into the 620 WTMJ stream. The stream is temporarily disabled due to a live sports broadcast that has local blackout restrictions. 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Thank you for tuning into the 620 WTMJ stream. The stream is temporarily disabled due to a live sports broadcast that has local blackout restrictions. 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Thank you for tuning into the 620 WTMJ stream. The stream is temporarily disabled due to a live sports broadcast that has local blackout restrictions. 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Thank you for tuning into the 620 WTMJ stream. The stream is temporarily disabled due to a live sports broadcast that has local blackout restrictions. 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Thank you for tuning into the 620 WTMJ stream. The stream is temporarily disabled due to a live sports broadcast that has local blackout restrictions. 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Thank you for tuning into the 620 WTMJ stream. 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
6: From a no-hitter to a chance to take the lead and a chance to sweep. First pitch swing, ground ball. Glove by Winnie, bobbled it, everybody's safe. Down the line and scoring is Frelick. Jackson Churio put it in play. And Mason Wynn, who's been a star defensively all series long, commits an error. And the Brewers take the 2-1 lead.
7: How about that? Go Crew. So that ends up your final score, 2-1. So the Cardinals take a no-hitter into late into the ball game, and then the guy tossing the no-hitter ends up getting the loss on that unearned run, and the Brewers

0: sweep the Cardinals.
1: Good for us.
0: Good for us. Man, yesterday, all that drama at the end of the game with Uribe and all the gestures to the dugout.
1: Yeah.
0: And the Cardinals got their little feelings hurt. Then they came out today, and it looked like they were going to win, and Brewers take care of business. So go, Crew.
1: Brewers are now 5 games ahead of the Cubs.
0: Man. Mm-hmm. Yeah, and the Cardinals are, what is that? They're 4.5 in front of the Cardinals now, I think. Is that right, Nate? 4.5 in front of the Cardinals? Wow.
1: I know.
0: Amazing stuff. So more on the Brewers as we head through the afternoon. The other big story is sports related that we're following today, and it is not a happy story, and it's out of Green Bay, but it's a really big story.
1: Yeah, it's the Green Bay Packers running back Josh Jacobs. His mugshot was just released following his domestic violence arrest. Text WATCH to 855-616-1620 to see it. WATCH to our setting limited talk and text line, 855-616-1620. Taken into custody yesterday, released at about noon today, after deputies also took photos of his arms and hands that showed no marks. The Brown County District Attorney says his office was not prepared to make a decision on filing charges. They said they reviewed the available evidence that they have after he was arrested for strangulation, criminal damage to property, disorderly conduct, and intimidation of a victim. And they say they're not prepared to make any charging decision. There's reason to believe that additional evidence may exist that might impact whether charges are appropriate, according to the Brown County DA, and what charges would be issued, if any. Mr. Jacobs will be released from custody. Final charging decision will be made at a later date. Now, Jacobs' attorneys are elated. They said they're extremely pleased that he's out of jail and confident that no charges at all will come. They say that, as we previously stated, we encourage everyone to keep an open mind while the matter is fully reviewed. Now, there was a suspicion of domestic violence, and that's what the possible charges could have been after a domestic disturbance when Hobart Lawrence police responded to his home. And it was supposed to be his 8th season with the Packers. May still happen, according to head coach Matt LaFleur, who was asked whether Jacobs will even play this season.
2: Well, I think a lot's going to happen between now and then. Respectfully, I'm not going to elaborate on anything.
1: Jacobs has 2 years and a $25 million contract, none of which is guaranteed, remaining on his 4-year contract, $48 million in total. He signed the Green Bay Packers in the 2024 season. Again, if you text WATCH to 855-616-1620, you can see Josh Jacobs' mugshot.
0: All right, so a couple things to unpack here. People are making a big deal out of the fact that he was released and no charges have been filed. His attorneys are trying to make a really big deal out of this. Especially in high-profile cases, this is what happens sometimes. We need to emphasize that police believe there was probable cause that a crime was committed. Police believe a crime was likely committed. That's why they recommended the charges. We're seeing these pictures of Josh Jacobs. We're hearing that he doesn't have marks on his arms and on his hands. You know what we haven't seen yet? There are undoubtedly pictures of the victim as part of this investigation. And what did the police see? What did the police hear that led them to believe that this happened? He's not been charged with anything. He's presumed innocent until we know better. But police in Hobart Lawrence clearly believe there's probable cause that a crime was committed. To your point, the DA says, well, you know what? They just need to have probable cause. We apply a higher standard. That is whether there is admissible evidence that rises to proof beyond a reasonable doubt. So in other high profile cases in Brown County, the DA's done the same thing. And sometimes he has come back after delaying, after waiting, and has issued charges. Other times he's come back and he indeed has said, after further investigation, we do not believe that any charges are warranted.
1: If he wasn't a high-profile athlete, do you think he would have been charged already?
0: I think there's a lot better chance he would have been charged.
1: Incredible lawyers.
0: Well, exactly. I mean, anybody who puts out a press release with a team of lawyers, 3 lawyers quoted on the press release. I thought it was interesting yesterday, before the developments today of him being released and the DA saying we're not charging, yesterday his attorneys came out with a very strong statement saying there is other evidence. Wait, please, don't rush to judgment.
1: Right.
0: There is other evidence. What else are they going to say? I don't know if he did it. You don't know if he did it. Josh Jacobs knows if he did it, and the woman knows if he did it. He has not been charged.

0: And that's important. He has not been charged. Mm-mm. But police believe that a crime was committed here or he would not have been arrested.
1: Yeah, but if you listen to Matt LaFleur closely, he's saying, you know, do you think they asked him more and more questions? And he's like, you know, I don't know. We have to wait and see. There's a long time between now and August when the preseason begins to see if he's going to play with us. So I think that he probably has some incredible lawyers. I mean, there's $25 million left on his contract. Between the lines.
0: Yeah, there's no doubt. The last line of the press release from the district attorney says the investigation remains open and is ongoing. And then says the Brown County DA's office will make no further comment about the case at this time, which, of course, they can't. It's an open investigation. It's going to be really interesting because they also don't give a time frame. Since he has been released, they're allowed to take their time. They could decide tomorrow. They could decide next week. They could decide 6 months from now.
1: Yeah, the statute of limitations, whenever that runs out.
0: Yeah, which in a case like this doesn't run out anytime soon. So who knows what's going to happen? We don't know the name of the woman. If we did, we wouldn't report it anyhow because she's alleged to be the victim of domestic violence. But a lot of information is going to come out soon. There is no doubt about that. Another interesting nugget. There was media availability scheduled today with the players. It's the first day of OTAs where the media is present. Players were supposed to be available to talk to the media. They canceled that. The Packers said, we're canceling it. What they could have done is said, we'll hold this as scheduled and as the NFL mandates, but we will not talk about Josh Jacobs. Don't ask the players about Josh Jacobs. Instead, they completely canceled the media availability, which may be a good idea. Protect the players. Because that's all anybody's going to ask them about, right? You know, Jordan Love would be asked about Josh Jacobs.
1: Absolutely.
0: And can't say anything. It is 3:43 at WTMJ.

0: WTMJ.
1: So I was talking with another real estate agent who has been in the business even longer than I have, with a couple of other big name companies. 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
4: 3:45 traffic and then weather. Debbie Lasaga, how are the roads?
5: Well, we've got delays along southbound 43. Definitely heavy from Capitol Drive down through the Marquette and over the high-rise bridge all the way down to the KK River, actually. Northbound's backed up from Kilbourne up towards basically Burleigh. Westbound 94, as you might imagine, as the game is letting out. We do have delays from 27th Street to Holly Road. Eastbound from 70th Street to 35th. And we've also got some delays southbound on the bypass, starting from just before Lincoln all the way down into the Hale Interchange. I'm Debbie Lazaga with your WTMJ Time Saver Traffic.
4: Here is your WTMJ 5-day forecast. Clear tonight, a low of 50. Tomorrow, mostly sunny, a high of 73. Friday, sunny, a high of 84. Sunny Saturday and Sunday, a high of 77 degrees. Right now in Milwaukee, it is 62 degrees and sunny.
2: Keeping tabs on a big national story, Matthew Perry's assistant in court today, ABC's Alex Stone sentencing hearing today. Alex, bring us up to speed. Good afternoon.
6: Hey, good afternoon, guys. Yeah, so the federal judge, just a little while ago, we just got word not long ago, that the judge was hearing from Matthew Perry's assistant, Kenneth Iwamasa, and his attorneys and family members of Matthew Perry today. Iwamasa, the assistant, the fifth and final person to be sentenced in Perry's death. They had known each other, Iwamasa and Perry, going back to the 90s, and then he became his assistant. But he was the one who injected Perry with the fatal dose of ketamine back in 2023. And prosecutors today said that in late October of 2023, that Iwamasa gave Perry a shot of ketamine at 8:30 in the morning, then again at 12:45, then about 40 minutes later, Perry told Iwamasa to get the jacuzzi ready and to, quote, shoot me up with a big one. And he gave Perry that final shot, left to run errands, came back, and Perry was dead in the hot tub. And today the argument from Iowa Moss's attorney, even though Iowa Moss had pleaded guilty, but could have gotten up to 15 years in prison. Prosecutors said 3 years and 5 months would be appropriate. That's what the judge ended up going with. But Iowa Moss's attorney said, look, Iowa Moss couldn't say no to Matthew Perry. That Matthew Perry was a celebrity. He was the boss. He was

0: making Iwamas about 150 grand a year, and if he wanted to make his paycheck, that he had to do whatever Perry told him to do, and that he could not say no. Whereas prosecutors say that Iwamasa was an enabler and a drug supplier to Perry, and that he needs to be treated that way. Outside of court, Iwamasa's attorney saying this, that he's sorry that he didn't ever tell Perry no and would have saved his life.
1: Kenny will regret the lack of action for the rest of his life.
0: And today, Perry's family members said they trusted Iwamasa. The Perry's mom telling the judge the number one responsibility he had was to ensure that Matthew remained what he wanted to be, drug-free. And they said, we trusted a man without a conscience, and my son paid the price. So now all of those involved, all five involved, are either going to prison or they're going to be on probation. They have now all been sentenced, and today was the last one.
2: Alex, that live-in assistant, is it true that in court it was revealed that after Perry died, he took Perry's car and drove around in it?
0: Yeah, so there were a number of things. They say he did that. He tried to clean up evidence. Now, he had access to the car. It was the car that he had driven around living with Perry, and, you know, it was kind of his car at that point. But they say that he tried to clean up evidence. He lied about what had gone on. He deleted or tried to delete a digital trail by changing Matthew Perry's passwords on his devices. That he was in freak-out mode in that moment because Matthew Perry was dead. And he ended up becoming a cooperating witness. That's why he's getting not 15 years, but getting 3 years and 5 months. That he flipped on everybody else. He was the first one to plead guilty and say, look, this is what was going on. That there was this drug dealer known as Ketamine Queen, Jasmine Sangha. She got 15 years in prison, but he was like, that's where the drugs have been coming from. There were these doctors we were working with that were milking Perry of money, that they were charging him $2,000 a vial for ketamine, that they were spending $12 a vial on. Just, you know, everybody was in it for money and for their own status and their own income. And in the end, it cost Matthew Perry his life.
3: Did Kenneth find him unconscious in the past? Did he know he was sick? Was he near death in the past? What do we know about how he interacted with Matthew Perry as he was spiraling?
0: Yeah, twice he had found him in the weeks before his death as they were pumping him. You know, Matthew Perry, like any addict of a drug, needed more and more of it. And he had found him unconscious twice and revived him. And he had gone into lockup, which, you know, his body essentially would freeze up because it was reacting, if he didn't go unconscious, to this stuff. And his blood pressure would go crazy, and he would freeze up and not be able to move and then eventually loosen up. And now we know from doctors that these are all very serious signs of what the body is doing as it's getting too much of this stuff too often. But in that moment, and the doctors around him who were supplying it as well, other than just the street level drug dealer, that they kept going with it and kept making money off of him and giving him more of it.
2: Wow. And Matthew Perry's mom, was she in court today?
0: Yeah. So his family members, his parents, stepdad, Keith Morrison from Dateline, and his mom, that they were there. And his mom had some words for the judge talking about, you know, that they trusted Kenneth Iwamasa. They thought he was there to try to keep him clean. And in the end, he didn't do that.
3: ABC's Alex Stone in Los Angeles. Alex, thank you very much.
0: You got it. Thanks, guys.
3: It is 3:52 at WTMJ. Delta Airlines in the news. We reported this, actually, that they are cutting back snacks on some flights. That's a bummer. They already don't give you almost anything. And I guess we're hearing from the boss man now about this.
2: Yes, the rumors are true. Delta Airlines has stopped serving food and beverages on flights that are shorter than 350 miles. Here's Delta CEO Ted Bastain on the Today Show.
4: We've limited the snack offerings primarily because we weren't able to get them done in time. They were between turbulence in the sky and only about half. But what we did is we added more service offerings to those slightly above. We don't have many flights in the 350-mile range.
2: Okay, so he says there's not a lot of flights within the 350-mile
3: right.
2: range. Do you buy that?
3: I do buy that part, yeah.
2: Do you
3: I
2: buy
3: mean,
2: that there's turbulence?
3: No, they're just trying to save money. I mean, right now, if you fly American Airlines and you fly to certain places, you fly sometimes from Milwaukee to Chicago, and then you fly to your other place. Or United does that too out of Milwaukee. That's 92 miles. That's a very short flight.
2: Wow. Yeah.
3: When I go to Hilton Head and I fly back and I fly from Hilton Head to Charlotte or Savannah to Charlotte, that's a very short flight. That's less than 350 miles. But there's almost none of those flights. Turbulence, there's not

0: any more turbulence on a short flight than there is on a long flight.
1: Have you missed snacks on Delta flights?
0: No, although the snacks on the Delta flights are those Biscoff cookies.
1: Oh,
0: I do like those.
1: I'm obsessed with those.
0: Yeah. You know, United, I don't like United very much, but they have the best snacks. They have those Stroop waffles. They're the little waffle cookies.
1: Oh, those are good.
0: They're really, really good.
1: So if you're very nice to the first class, stewardess, is that how we call flight attendants? They'll give you some free drinks. They'll come back and they'll give you free drinks.
0: Really?
1: Mm-hmm.
0: Speaking from experience, this has worked?
1: All the time.
0: Oh, that's a good
1: tip.
0: You just
1: do a little like compliment.
0: Yeah.
1: Talk to them for a few seconds and then they'll come down with a whole bunch of drinks.
0: And you're very complimentary. You're always very, very polite to people.
1: Yeah. It works.
0: Yeah, it does work. And the other thing is, so when you're on these short flights and they used to say, due to the short duration of our flight, there will not be cabin service. But if you need something, let us know. And people do ring the thing sometimes. The guy last time I was flying from Savannah to Charlotte, they made the announcement. Some guy rang the thing. He was right in front of me. And he said, can I have a Diet Coke? And so this flight attendant went and got him a Diet Coke. So you can get a drink.
1: Do you get those extra Biscoff cookies?
0: Maybe.
1: Me too.
0: I love those Biscoff cookies. Each airline has their own thing too that'll drive you nuts. I like Delta. I think they have newer airplanes. They have really nice technology. But you only get a cup of soda. If you fly American, they always give you a can of soda.
1: The whole thing, yeah.
0: Yeah. So can you give me the can of soda? But I guess if you do the math over hundreds of thousands of passengers,
1: that
0: probably
1: saves a lot.
0: Does Absolutely. Make a difference. Which airline do you like the best domestically?
1: United. I have a buddy pass.
0: Oh my gosh. Well, that's fantastic then. Do you use the buddy pass a lot?
1: I have used it once in my entire time. Since I've had it since 2016. I could go all over the world on standby.
0: Yeah. So my daughter worked for American Airlines for several years, and we were her companion passes before she got married. So we got to fly. We flew all over the world. We went to Europe on the pass. We went all over the United States. Then she got married, and that broke it for us because then that dude ended up being her plus one. She left American Airlines and negotiated as part of her exit that she got to keep her flight benefits for a decade.
1: No.
0: So she still got them for several more years.
1: Wow.
0: Yeah, it's great if you're willing to fly standby. And they have computer software. So before we even go to the airport, we'd know if we're likely to be on the airplane or not.
1: Exactly. It's the best part.
0: Yeah. It is 3:56 at WTMJ. News after business headlines.
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3: Wisconsin Center District President and CEO Marty Brooks remains in his role after a closed-door board meeting Tuesday afternoon that discussed a personnel matter but ended without any vote or action. Wisconsin-based Quick Trip is dominating Minnesota's low-potency THC market with 225 licenses as it expands across the border. But it's now facing growing competition from retail giant Target, which is quickly scaling up its own THC offerings. Associated Bank is turning its focus to private wealth, planning new investments in technology, talent, and branding over the next several years as it looks to build on momentum in its commercial and consumer banking businesses. I'm Juan Lasso with MilwaukeeBusinessJournal.com on 620 WTMJ.
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6: 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I'm John Mercier. 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
8: I'm Debbie Lozaga, and we do have the left lane blocked on the ramp from 175 southbound to 94 eastbound in the stadium interchange. It's a broken down vehicle, so watch out for that. Westbound 94, backing up from 27th Street pretty heavily all the way to Holly Road. You're back on the brakes from the zoo all the way to Calhoun. On the eastbound side, we got backups from 76th Street all the way to 35th. Southbound 43, a heavy ride from Capitol all the way down through the Marquette down to the KK River. Northbound is backing up from just north of Beecher all the way up to about Locust. I'm Debbie Lozaga with your WTMJ Time Saver Traffic.
6: Tonight, clear skies, a low of 50 degrees. Tomorrow, mostly sunny, a high of 73. From the WTMJ Breaking News Center, running back Josh Jacobs has been released from custody.
9: The Green Bay Packers running back was arrested after the Hobart Lawrence police responded to a disturbance Saturday morning. He initially faced five felony charges, including battery, disorderly conduct, and strangulation. The Brown County District Attorney says they released Jacobs because they, quote, are not yet prepared to make a formal charging decision and believe additional evidence may exist that would affect the charges. The NFL says they are aware of the incident. Elizabeth Linton in WTMJ News.
10: I'm Greg Matzik.
11: I know there's going to be a lot of questions about Josh.
10: Packers head coach Matt LaFleur addressing the media before the Packers hit the field for organized team activities Wednesday.
11: I'm going to stick with the statement that we put out as an organization and just let the process play out.
10: The Packers canceled media responsibilities for players for the day, and LaFleur was unwilling to share details of his conversation with the team.
11: I'm going to keep that between myself and the team.
10: Greg Matzik, WTMJ News.
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12: The Milwaukee Commission on Domestic Violence and Sexual Assaults is now calling for more security, better lighting, and additional cameras at the downtown transit hub. The recommendations come after a woman was sexually assaulted at the station in April. 31-year-old Cephas Johnson was charged after investigators say he climbed over a bathroom stall and assaulted the victim before security responded. The commission is also recommending more trauma-informed staff training, emergency alert systems, and restroom ambassadors to help prevent future incidents. Nizer Spencer, WTMJ News.
6: A suspicious device found in a donation pile forced a West Bend thrift store to temporarily close. Police say employees at the St. Vincent de Paul store thought the item could be a grenade. The Milwaukee County Bomb Squad later determined it was a flashbang device designed to create a loud noise and bright flash. Police are investigating.

0: investigating how it ended up in the donation pile.
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2: You know, the students might have to walk a couple extra blocks. You might have to put more students on a bus. There might have to be start time changes. We might need to redo our agreement with the county on city buses or have more kids ride a city bus.
1: She announced in yesterday's meeting there will be 14 electric buses this upcoming school year. An MPS transportation study will be released next month.
0: UW-Madison is launching a new tool designed to help communities spot dangerous roads and intersections.
3: The online Community Maps platform gives the public and local officials access to statewide crash data dating back over two decades. Researchers say the maps can help guide traffic safety planning and identify areas with frequent fatal crashes. The data is updated each night using police crash reports from the Department of Transportation. So far this year, Wisconsin has recorded more than 140 traffic deaths, including 17 fatalities in Milwaukee County. Neil Doyle, WTMJ News.
1: Coming up, the Brewers wrap up a home series with a sweep.
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1: Time for a WTMJ Sports Update from the Gruber Law Offices. One call, that's all sports desk. The Brewers with a three-game sweep of the Cardinals. Zero hits for seven innings, then coming alive with a double in the eighth, rallying to a final score of 2-1.
2: From a no-hitter to a chance to take the lead and a chance to sweep. First pitch swing, ground ball. Glove by Winnie, bobbled it, everybody's safe. Down the line and scoring is Frelick. Jackson Churio put it in play, and Mason Winn, who's been a star defensively all series long, commits an error, and the Brewers take a 2-1 lead.
1: Lane Grindle on the call. No Brewers baseball tomorrow. They take on the Astros on Friday night. And in the NBA, the Thunder beat the Spurs 127-114 to take a 3-2 lead in the Western Conference Finals. Game 6 is tomorrow night.
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3: We'll be hearing this song a lot more often.
1: That is the best intro music we have on the entire station, by the way. WTMJ's Tori Lowe is with us in the studio. Dang, that sounds good, doesn't it?
9: Hey, thank y'all for having me.
1: Yeah.
9: I guess...
1: Welcome aboard.
9: I'll be here more often now.
1: You will be.
3: Good.
1: So tell us what this is. We're very excited because you're going to be a regular contributor to all of our shows, mm-hmm. all of our platforms. Tori Lowe, Unleashed on WTMJ. What's your gig about?
9: Well, like I said, I'm a community reporter, and I'll go around and telling the stories not only here in Milwaukee but across the state of Wisconsin. And I'm on my first story already, so I'm excited.
1: How does it feel? You're like a mini journalist now.
9: Well, you know, the thing is that I was on radio for 5 years, and now I get to do another journey, take on another task, and I'm looking forward to it. I'm very excited. I'm very excited.
3: So what will your reports be like? Are you going to be uncovering things?
9: Well,
3: are you already getting tips? What are we doing?
9: A little bit of investigative, a little bit of just some of everything. Our community embodies so many different ideas when it comes to when you say, tell me your story. What's your story? What's your concerns? We cover the board on concerns, and we try to make sure that we're fair and balanced when we tell the story. And I think that many times a lot of people, when you talk about reporting, you got to hear all sides, and you got to bring all sides to the table. And maybe it's a teachable moment from it, and maybe it's not. But our job as reporters is to make sure that the community gets what truly happened and get everybody involved to come to the table.
1: I love this idea because we have a lot of really, really good journalists on WTMJ, but we're not in every neighborhood. We
9: right.
1: don't know every story. We don't tell every story. We're mm-hmm. not aware of stories. And Tori, you are so connected to our community at such a base level.
9: Right.
1: How important is it that we at WTMJ get out in the neighborhoods and focus on stories that maybe we haven't done in the past?
9: Well, I think that now in 2026, there's a broader audience here. And many times we have to reach out and have those stories to make sure that we connect. And everybody, you know, is going to be listening to 620 WTMJ. We want all races to come in, listen in, and actually feel like, hey, this is a community aware.

0: we can be involved and get some things done. You know, I like active reporting. I like to go around and make sure that we get to the bottom of the community concerns. So it's powerful. I am so excited to be a part of 620 WTMJ.
1: And you're born and raised here in Milwaukee, right?
0: Yeah, born and raised, 2351 North Fifth Street. The only place I've ever lived as a teen. And when I went off to school, I left from 5th and North Avenue. So I'll say this, it's so good to be a part of the community and doing positive things and actually helping the community as well, getting their stories told. And if there's something going on that y'all want me to look into, hey, look, Tory Lloyd Good Karma Brands, that hit us up. We'll look into it.
2: Has that neighborhood where you grew up changed? Or is it very similar when you were living there?
0: I think a couple corporations bought half of the block. Yeah, I think it's what you call gentrification going on over there in my old neighborhood.
2: It's a lot of that happening in
0: our city.
2: Half
0: of the block was bought by a corporation, so I don't know what it's going to look like in the future, but I think that things are changing in that neighborhood as well.
1: What do you like about 620, Tory?
0: You know what? I'm going to tell you this. I've been around a lot of the hosts, a lot of the producers for the last 4 years, and we have worked out in the community, have done amazing things, the community cleanup, the march against violence and things like that. So it's not like it's a difference. I think that now we just get to work more together and do more amazing things.
2: WTMJ's Tory Lowe. You can catch his work on all of our platforms. The website is WTMJ.com. And he's going to be breaking stories here on Wisconsin's Afternoon News as we begin this journey. It's so good to have you, Tory. Thank you.
0: Thank you for having me.
2: It is 4:13 at WTMJ. Debbie helps get you home up next. Then I met my bird. I met my little falcon today. They banded the falcon that they named for me. It was so cool. We want you to meet him as well. That's up.

0: want you to meet him as well. That's up next on WTMJ.
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0: Traffic and weather, Debbie Lazaga, good afternoon.
5: Good afternoon, John. Southbound on 41, we do have a bit of a heavy ride as you're making your way down from about Good Hope Road all the way down to Capitol Drive. Part of the problem at Hampton, an accident off on the right shoulder. Northbound backing up from Watertown Plank Road all the way up to Hampton. Also southbound 43, heavy ride from just before Capitol Drive all the way down to the KK River. Northbound's backed up from Beecher up past North. And then we've got another problem on the ramp from 175 southbound to eastbound 94. In the stadium interchange. The left lane's blocked on that ramp all because of a disabled vehicle. So that's going to be affecting your ride there. Otherwise, westbound from 27th Street all the way to Holly Road, heavy. Then from 92nd Street all the way to Calhoun. Eastbound's backed up past Highway F to Springdale. And then you're back on the brakes from 70th Street to 35th. I'm Debbie Lazaga with your WTMJ Time Saver Traffic.
0: The WTMJ 5-day forecast. Tonight, clear skies, a low of 50. Tomorrow, mostly sunny, a high of 73. Friday, sunny, a high of 84. Saturday, sunny, a high of 77. Sunday, sunny, a high of 77. What a great weekend. Right now, it's sunny and 61 degrees. Julie, I was so excited today. So today, I got to meet my peregrine falcon chick. My little chickadee. So We Energies held voting to name the peregrine falcon chicks that were born this year. And there are nine of them after people who you see on TV or hear on the radio. And so one of them chosen was Flown Mercure. That's my little chick. So today, if you text the word watch, by the way, you can see the little chick. Text the word watch to 855-616-1620. And you can see the little chick. We'll put a picture of Flown Mercure up. 855-616-1620. Text the word watch. So today, I went to the Port Washington power plant, which is where my little chick lives, up on a little nesting box high up on a ledge. And so you go in there, and the first thing they tell you is, we don't know if they're boys or girls. We won't know until we get them out of the nesting box and bring them here for you to meet. So I had no idea if it was a girl or boy. So they go get Flown Mercure, and I'm with two other people from Fox 6, Ted Perry and Gino Salamone. And they bring little Flown Mercure in, and I'm the first one. So they have little Flown Mercure, and she's making little noises. And they bring her in, and they say, Flown Mercure is a girl.

0: And I was excited because I only have girls at home, so I know how to be a girl dad. I don't know how to raise
1: boys.
0: This
1: is your little girl.
0: This is my little girl. So she's my little girl. I want to play a clip. Nate, if we have this clip. This is when I first got to meet my little girl, Flown Mercure, and I was with Greg Septon. He's the Peregrine Falcon manager. This is me meeting her. If you text the word watch, you can see the meeting, and this is what it sounded like.
2: 16 ounces. 17 ounces, maybe.
3: So how fast will she leave the nest?
2: She'll be flying in less than 3 weeks.
3: Wow. All right. How healthy does she look?
2: Beautiful. She looks wonderful. Alive, alert, very well fed.
3: She's so furry.
2: Very, very faintly feel the keel bone, which means she's getting a lot of food, which we want.
3: That's right. She's going to be a tough girl.
2: She will be. She will be. She'll survive like her parents. All right, one down.
3: Beautiful. Be fierce. Be brave. Be healthy.
2: She's going, yeah, okay, well.
1: It's staring at you.
0: Oh, yeah.
1: You both.
0: This little bird's never been near a person that this close before. So they said my little bird looks great.
1: John.
0: Thank you, Deb. My wife texted me and said, I see the family resemblance.
1: Did it look terrified?
0: It looked nervous, yes. There were a lot of people in that room. They brought in a lot of people. So this is the cool part, you guys. They put a tracker on little Flown Mercure. A little tiny tracker, light enough to attach to a butterfly. That's how little this thing is. And it's run by solar power. And so they will be able to track exactly where Flown Mercure is. It's important because it will provide unprecedented data and research possibilities to learn about young falcon lives. We don't know anything about them. We see them in the nest box, and then we see them as adults when they come back. They'll be able to track where they are. Some of these falcons have ended up in South America.
1: Okay, can you track it in real time?
0: No. They say they hope in the next year they may be able to develop that. They'll be able to track it in real time, so they can. But I don't have like an app for my phone or anything.
1: Oh, well, you can message them from time to time.
0: Yeah, I told them. I said, I'm going to be bothering the heck out of you.
1: In 3 weeks, it'll be flying.
0: Yeah, can you believe that?
1: It's just a little fuzzy little white thing right now.
0: She's such a beautiful little girl. I feel proud, which is weird. Like, this is
1: she's a big bird. Girl.
0: Yeah, she weighs a pound. And she looks more because she's really fluffy because of all those little feathers. So I had the chance after I met Flown Mercure to pull aside Greg Septon, who I mentioned earlier, the Falcon manager, and have a little discussion about why this is important. So this is Greg Septon, Peregrine Falcon manager for We Energies. If you text the word

0: That's incredible bravery.
1: It's, all birds have to take that first step.
0: You know? But these birds are high.
1: Well, yeah, and some end up grounded. Once in a while, we'll get a bird that ends up grounded, and if that happens, and they're not injured, obviously, if we just gather them up with a towel, bath towel, take them back to the roof and let them go, 99 times out of 100, all they need is a second chance. I mean, it happens, so.
0: So what are the chances that these birds live to a year or live beyond that?
1: 50 to 70% of these birds probably won't make it beyond their first year, which is nature's way of making sure that the best genes are passed on to each succeeding generation. So you hate to see it, but it's going to happen. You know, it's like I'm putting these transmitters on this year, and when I put in my proposal to use these, I asked to do 12 because I said half these birds are going to be gone anyway, so I need to have at least half a dozen out there. So
0: I'm so excited, and our listeners are so excited to be able to follow Flown Mercure's journey as you guys track the bird. How will this work?
1: Well, the transmitters, as I mentioned, are tuned into the MODIS system and the Terra system, as well as like the Apple Tag system, the Bluetooth system. So there's three possible ways they can be picked up. Each little transmitter has a solar panel on it, so whenever there's direct sunlight hitting that, they will activate it. Right now, I'll be tracking these through a portal online, and I have to go in and activate these tags about a week before the birds are going to fledge. I'll activate them so they'll be useful. They're actually going to be deployed and being useful, sending back information. So it's going to take a little while for that. And then we'll be able to follow them. We're hoping that at some point we'll have some of these maps online so the public can follow along as well.
0: Why is this We Energies program so important?
1: It's important in many, many ways. Again, for the first 20 years or so of the recovery program, over 50% of all the young in Wisconsin every year were produced at power plants, because power plants are located along shorelines of rivers and lakes that are important water sources for cooling the turbines. Peregrines love traveling up and down the shorelines of rivers and lakeshores, so it was a perfect match.
0: I want to thank you for confirming that my bird is so much better looking than Brian Nesnansky's bird.
1: You're very welcome.
0: I appreciate that. On the same page.
1: Okay.
0: Hey, thank you so much.
1: My pleasure.
0: I appreciate
1: thank you.
0: It.
1: Absolutely.
0: Thanks.
2: That was confirmation. That was confirmation about how our bird looks versus a Nesnansky. So, sobering stat for me is that half the birds will not make it past a year. And it's just how it works. So half the birds will not make it. We will continue to track Flown Mercure as we head through the next year. We Energy says they will give us updates. And if you want to see birds, can we leave the pictures up through the break, Nate? So text the word watch to 855-616-1620, and you can see little Flown Mercure. I'm so proud.
3: How
2: and
3: exciting.
2: I'm nervous.
3: She's got to grow into her feet for sure.
2: Yeah, right. Yes. Good observation. Very big feet, and they look sharp and fierce.
3: Nasty. They're ready to go.
2: Yeah, for sure. Thank you, We Energies. Quite an honor. And if you voted, I appreciate that too. It is 424 at WTMJ. Time for the WTMJ Annex Wealth Management Market Update. Everything in the green today. The Dow was up 183. That's a third of a percent. The NASDAQ was up 19 points. That's just a tenth of a percent. And the S&P 500 was up 1 point, so basically flat on the day. Annex Wealth Management, financial planning at every level. 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
4: It's 4:30. I'm John Mercier. Your top story, a fourth cabinet member leaves the Trump administration.
5: I'm Julia Fellow. An increase in the cases of Mpox.
6: I'm Debbie Lozaga. Southbound on 41, right about at Hampton, we do have a crash on the right shoulder. So watch for delays coming in from Appleton Avenue all the way down to Capitol. Northbound is backing up from Watertown Plank Road all the way up past Hampton. Southbound 43, a solid ride from Capitol Drive all the way down through the Marquette, down to about the KK River crossing. Northbound slowing from Lincoln up past North Avenue. And then a heavy ride westbound 94 from about 27th Street to Holly Road, back on the brakes from about 76th Street all the way to Calhoun. More backups on and off the brakes, basically through the Barker Road area all the way to Highway F. I'm Debbie Lozaga with your WTMJ Time Saver Traffic.
5: Clear tonight, a low of 50 degrees. Tomorrow, mostly sunny, a high of 73. Right now, Milwaukee, it's 62 degrees and sunny.
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7: In her resignation letter, Director of National Intelligence Tulsi Gabbard shares her husband was recently diagnosed with a rare form of bone cancer, saying she's stepping away from public service to be by his side. President Trump reacted on social media, posting in part, quote, "Tulsi has done an incredible job and we will miss her." In recent months, Gabbard and the Trump administration appeared out of sync, sending mixed messages ahead of the war with Iran. Gabbard is now the fourth cabinet member to leave the administration in 3 months. All have been women. Her last day will be the end of June. Christiane Cordero, ABC News, Washington.
5: The number of suspected Ebola cases in the Democratic Republic of Congo passes 900, prompting the border with Uganda to close. The two countries will be temporarily closed, except a select few aid organizations will be allowed in for the next month. Anyone traveling will have to quarantine upon their return for at least 3 weeks. Uganda has reported 7 Ebola cases outbreak with 1 death.
4: Infectious disease news closer to home. Cases of Mpox have been confirmed in southeast and northern Wisconsin. The Department of Health Services says 5 total cases have been identified in the state so far this year. The communities where they've been detected are not being named. Mpox can be a serious virus spread through intimate face-to-face or skin-to-skin contact. Current surveillance data show an uptick of infections nationwide in recent weeks, though the risk to the general public is still considered low.
5: A man is in custody after a deadly shooting in Milwaukee ended with a chase and crash in Wauwatosa.
8: The shooting happened near 94th and Thurston Avenue just before 10 a.m. Wednesday, where a 42-year-old victim died at the scene. Milwaukee police then found the suspect vehicle nearby and began a chase. The suspect fled into Wauwatosa and crashed near 124th and Capitol. A 29-year-old man was arrested. Charges are pending. Jessica Gatso, WTMJ News.
4: Flood damage has left the Milwaukee McGovern Senior Center beyond repair.
9: The McGovern Senior Center has been closed since major flooding damaged the building last August, with another round of flooding this spring making conditions even worse.
10: The intention here is that the McGovern Senior Center unfortunately has met the end of its useful life.
9: Administrative Services Director for Milwaukee County, Aaron Hertzberg.
10: We've struggled to find good fits for temporary services, and the intention here is to request this $100,000 from contingency, which can kickstart us on a path to looking at a long-term solution for the northwest side of Milwaukee.
9: The request now heads to the full Milwaukee County Board for consideration. Nicer Spencer, WTMJ News.
5: During American Stroke Month, health officials say knowing the signs can save a life when every minute counts. 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
11: The most important, I think, take-home message is that they should call 911 immediately and let EMS and the stroke team decide which treatments are safe and appropriate.
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1: Time for a WTMJ Sports Update from the Gruber Law Offices. One call, that's all sports desk. Green Bay Packers running back Josh Jacobs out of police custody after an alleged domestic violence incident, but the investigation remains open and ongoing, according to the Brown County District Attorney's Office.
2: Prior to taking the field for organized team activities, Packers head coach Matt LaFleur had little to say regarding Jacobs' arrest or status.
3: Respectfully, I'm not going to elaborate on anything.
2: Charges could come Jacobs' way, and the possibility of a league or team-issued suspension exists.
3: We always have high standards here, but we're going to let that process play out. I can't really comment on that.
2: The Packers canceled their previously scheduled player availability slated for after practice. Greg Matzik, WTMJ News.
1: Jacobs' attorneys deny any wrongdoing, and the Brewers sweep the Cardinals with a 2-1 win at American Family Field this afternoon. Milwaukee's in first place with a record of 33-20.
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7: You're sampling the best. Better than all the rest.
1: She's better than all the rest. A-L-L of the rest. All of them. Ann Sayers is our travel secretary. Ann, good afternoon. Oh, sorry. We couldn't hear you, Ann. You're here, right?
8: I'm here. Good afternoon.
1: Okay. So glad you're here, especially as we talk summer. My goodness. Summer in Wisconsin is so special.
8: It is game on. If
1: yes.
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1: Mm-hmm.
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8: 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You're going to find local produce, baked goods, honey, jams, jellies, meat, eggs, cheese, artisan crafts, skincare, and so much more.
1: 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You'd love that Beloit Farmers Market, Julia. 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
0: I'm going, definitely.
1: The rumble and roar of racing action. And this is such a fun one.
8: This is one of my favorite parts of Wisconsin in the summer. It's the raceways that start to heat up. You can plan a trip next month to experience the Crandon International Raceway. It's an iconic dirt track. They host the Forest County Pottawatomie Brush Run in June. It's the ultimate kickoff in summer in the North Woods. It's happening June 19th through the 21st. The event is known for high-intensity, short-course, off-road racing. So fun. Plus, make sure to visit Road America for another icon of the season. The racetrack in Elkhart Lake is nicknamed America's National Park of speed. You're going to find racing action throughout the season at this track. It dates all the way back to 1955. Hundreds of thousands of fans enjoy the family-friendly thrills here each summer.
0: Wow. And then get outside, hike and bike, all the trails in Wisconsin.
8: Did you guys know that Wisconsin is nearly half covered in forests?
1: Wow. No, that's kind of cool. Yeah.
8: It's pretty amazing. And it's crisscrossed by trails, so you can get out there and explore the natural landscape and plan your summer hiking or biking trip using the Wisconsin Trail Report. It's an interactive map. It helps you locate these trail networks across the state, and then you can learn about the conditions of each of them and find nearby recommendations. So more than 185 trail networks are included in the report. You can click on a destination in the Trail Report for ideas for dining, lodging, and activities in the area. 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
8: We have so many of two ideas for you today. One, of course, is American Players Theater. 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It is a must-visit destination for any theater lover. 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I lost my mind. It's so exciting. You'll feel a communal connection watching one of the professional plays performed here. It's a 1,075-seat outdoor amphitheater, and you have to arrive early because the picnicking that happens before the show is part of the tradition there. And consider visiting the weekend of July 17th through 19th. That's the inaugural wellness weekend. That's going to include yoga, guided prairie walks, journaling, and more. Sounds amazing. And then, of course, Big Top Chautauqua. This is another quintessential summertime experience that happens up in Bayfield County. You can join other music fans under a large, it's kind of like a blue circus-style tent. Endless entertainment. The venue hosts an eclectic lineup of local, regional, and national acts. Consider attending the inaugural Lake Effect Music Festival. That's a two-day celebration of music and outdoor adventure, and that is set for August 14th through the 16th.
0: Also, summer, it's always summer when it's the Wisconsin State Fair. And I saw, to celebrate the savings together for the 175th anniversary, Ann, the Travel Wisconsin promotion runs from 10 a.m. to 6 p.m. on Friday, August 7th. So if you have an out-of-state ID, okay?
1: Yeah.
0: So think of all of your friends you want to come up here. You can get admission tickets for two people for $20. That's $20 off. And it runs from 10 to 6 Friday, August 7th, thanks to Travel Wisconsin.
8: That's exactly right. Definitely tell your friends and family out of state because it's a very good deal for a very fun day.
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1: 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It is 4:42 at WTMJ.
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0: your time would be a good idea. Eastbound, backing up from Highway 16 all the way to Barker Road, back on the brakes from 76th Street through 235th. I'm Debbie Lazaga with your WTMJ Time Saver Traffic.
1: Here is your WTMJ 5-day forecast. Mainly clear tonight, a low of 50. Tomorrow, mostly sunny, a high of 73. Friday, sunny, a high of 84 degrees. Saturday and Sunday, a high of 77. Right now in Milwaukee, it is 63 degrees and sunny.
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2: Text the word watch, and you can see which of the three of us ended up going to the Brewers game today. 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You see Dale Coinga, you see the gun show, you see a happy man because the Brewers pulled it out.
1: Dale, did you do tarps off?
4: No, my son did. He was up there, tarps off.
2: Julie
1: are
2: is
1: you
2: a
1: sure?
2: Big
4: did
2: fan
4: they,
2: of
4: did they want
2: off.
4: A 47-year-old CPA from Brookfield and tarps
1: said,
4: off?
1: I said yesterday, yes, as long maybe. As you're in shape,
2: right.
1: you can do tarps off.
2: Yeah. I think she's advocating for you to do tarps off.
1: No, I was just wondering.
4: I like my seats. I'm a little closer to the field than that.
2: Dale, we're so glad that you're here. Thanks for coming back to the building after the game, because I really wanted to ask you, I was moved when I saw, I think it was on Fox 6, you talking at the Memorial Day ceremony. Thank you for your service. You continue to serve when you don't have to. And thanks for the reflection. When you think about Memorial Day and when you gave that speech, what's top of mind for you?
4: Well, top of mind for me is a personal friend I lost in Iraq in 2008. Dwayne Kelly was a 6'8" black guy from New York City who also played college basketball. So you can imagine the trash talking that went out between us. And I trash talked as much as I could to someone that outranked me. There's a level of trash talk that you're at a limit, a disadvantage there. Why do I mention his race? Because one of the beautiful things about this nation's military is the diversity of our nation is represented in uniform. So I think of Major Dwayne Kelly and him being killed in Iraq. I was the casualty assistance officer that had to pack up his things and send him back to his family, and talked about that. And what I like to do on Memorial Day is talk about, you know, with Abraham Lincoln's Gettysburg Address, which I always use as my framework when I talk about Memorial Day. It was only a 2-minute speech, and my speech is more than 2 minutes. And the reason it's more than 2 minutes, when the greatest speech ever from Abraham Lincoln on Gettysburg Address was only 2 minutes, because he didn't have to go on about individual service members that lost their life, because there was empty chairs and empty tables throughout the land. So he didn't have to highlight individuals because people knew those individuals. But what I do is I highlight folks that I knew personally. Another person I talked about was Sergeant Matthew Thompson, graduated Brookfield Central, pole vault, football team, went on to Concordia, and then, oh no, sorry, Marquette. Went on to Marquette and then Concordia in California, and then was a special forces, married a beautiful woman from out there, was deployed to Afghanistan, was killed by a roadside bomb when he was training Afghanistan soldiers. And if you drive down Capitol Drive to this day, you'll see an Edward Jones store, and the Edward Jones storefront has a flag flying. That's his father's. Edward Jones plays. So people don't know people personally anymore, because fortunately, wars fought are differently. We only have 1% of our nation serving. But I like to talk about the individuals that deserve our attention, because they're the best. They are the best. And you know, I saw about the USS Arizona commander was a Milwaukee guy who they only found his 2 buttons and his class ring. 4 kids, was in the Navy for 30 years. Just telling those stories to bring them alive. And so, great. The last thing I'll mention, sorry to be long-winded on this, is they play all the songs, like the medley, like they do when we go to the Armed Forces dinner.
2: Yeah.
4: And seeing these 89-year-old guys, we're like, I'm going to stand. And I'm like, don't fall, brother.
2: Yeah, don't fall.
4: Yeah,
2: they're so
4: like,
2: excited.
4: Like, you got to stand. I was like, that's not
2: easy.
4: Yeah. But it's a really special nation, special day to remember those special people.
1: And just 1% of our nation serves.
4: At
1: it's interesting.
4: Time, yeah.
1: It's an interesting number.
5: That is amazing.
2: The market.

0: Marquette poll. We've talked about the budget deal, the surplus deal that got defeated. Polling now shows that most Wisconsinites think that was a pretty bad thing. 80% say they think the deal should have been accepted. What are your takeaways when you see the numbers that Marquette's reporting?
1: Well, my takeaways are people are struggling out there right now, especially in the middle class. The gas prices are leading to inflation. It goes back to the inflation numbers in the Biden presidency, which created anger, which led to the Trump presidency returning. So when they hear the details that there was money left in Madison that could have been redirected to three things, that is property tax relief, income tax relief, and our schools, they just throw their hands up in the air and say, can someone throw me a bone? I could really use a little relief right now. So we talked about this in previous weeks. There was good things in that bill. There were some bad things in that bill. Generally speaking, the general population, 80% of them said, well, send me some money. I could use some relief. And it's amazing. A lot of the candidates came out there right away that were running for governor saying, this is a bad deal. Don't do it. If they would have saw this polling before, they would have had different thoughts on it. Compliments to Missy Hughes. Missy Hughes was the one candidate of all of them, Republicans and Democrats. Yep. Missy Hughes was the one who said, this is a good deal. I would take it. So in a crowded field of, you know, seven or eight now with the crazy guy from Minocqua Brewing, that are in this race and Tom Tiffany, kudos to Missy Hughes, actually, before this polling came out, had the sense of, this is a good deal. I would take it.
2: Yeah. And we always talk about the referendums. It would have helped schools. So that's another interesting part of it.
1: Yeah, because it had a lot of money for special education, a significant increase in special education. And money's fungible. If the schools had this for special education, not only would it help special education, but it would also help schools in general. And I know Dr. Brenda Casilius was the MPS superintendent, was a big fan of this because she said, it's not going to solve our problems, but we could really use this assistance.
2: Yeah, anything would help
0: them. The five biggest districts all came together and signed a letter saying that they ought to reconsider. A political fallout. I think people have really short memories, but 70% in the poll said that they will consider this when they consider their candidates in the fall. Do you buy that? Will this be a factor in the fall?
1: Yes, it will be. It will be something that people campaign on if they voted for it or against it. And I think he doesn't have very high poll numbers. I get it. He's very controversial. But few people understand politics in Wisconsin and how to win, like Speaker Robin Voss. He's on his way out. But don't kid yourself. He knew what he was making his members vote for. And I think he knows that this is really good politics for those that voted yes. And it's going to be something that those who voted no have to defend.
0: But his guy, Tom Tiffany, lobbied to kill this thing. Does this hurt Tom Tiffany?
1: Well, I think Tom Tiffany and Robin Voss would not say that they're each other's guys.
0: Yeah.
1: I think there's a respect there, but they definitely
0: the party.
1: Would
0: they're in the same party. He's going to be his candidate for governor. He's going to be Voss's candidate for governor.
2: Oh, yeah. Could it hurt Tom Tiffany?
1: Right. Could it hurt Tom Tiffany? Yeah. I mean, but it's, but unless it's Missy Hughes that comes out of this primary,
0: right?
1: You're going to go against probably two people that were both opposed to it because they wanted to. But now, you know, polling's an amazing thing. This is pretty convincing polling that people said, that's a good deal. You should have taken it.
0: Well, the other polling shows repeatedly that we want compromise as voters, that we want things to get done in Madison. And this is an example of compromise at some level being attempted, and then it fell apart.
1: We never have enough time on the show because I'll give you my nation. The nation was founded on compromise speech, but it was. The Constitution was fairly ugly in some spots.
0: But we compromised.
1: We compromised. And then it was the pursuit of happiness. It was the journey of being a more perfect republic. Not a perfect republic, a more perfect republic, because those gentlemen understood that this was going to be a national journey towards a better republic, which we are still on. And yet we have elements of both parties right now that sit there in their ideological dreamland and can't compromise to something that is good for the majority of people.
0: Dale Coinga is the president and CEO of the Metropolitan Milwaukee Association of Commerce. Very well said, Dale. Thank you.
1: Go Brewers.
0: That's
1: sweep.
0: Right. Let's go. 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
2: It's 5 o'clock. I'm John Mercier. Your top story, a Packers running back is arrested and released.
3: I'm Julia Fellow. A look at the humanitarian conditions inside Iran.
4: I'm Debbie Lozaga. A heavy ride southbound 43 from Capitol Drive all the way down through the Marquette to the KK River. Northbound is slowing down from Lincoln all the way up to about Locust. Westbound 94, heavy right through the stadium from 35th to Holly Road, then from 92nd Street to Calhoun, and then from Barker Road all the way to Highway 164. On the eastbound side, we got backups just before 164 to Springdale Road, and then from 76th Street all the way to 35th. I'm Debbie Lozaga with your WTMJ Time Saver Traffic.
2: Tonight, clear skies, a low of 50 degrees. Tomorrow, mostly sunny, high of 73. From the WTMJ Breaking News Center, Josh Jacobs has been released from custody.
5: The Green Bay Packers running back was arrested after the Hobart Lawrence police responded to a disturbance Saturday morning. He initially faced five felony charges, including battery, disorderly conduct, and strangulation. The Brown County District Attorney says they released Jacobs because they, quote, are not yet prepared to make a formal charging decision and believe additional evidence may exist that would affect the charges. The NFL says they are aware of the incident. Elizabeth Linton in WTMJ News.
6: I'm Greg Matzik.
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6: Packers head coach Matt LaFleur addressing the media before the Packers hit the field for organized team activities Wednesday.
7: I'm going to stick with the statement that we put out as an organization and just let the process play out.
6: The Packers canceled media responsibilities for players for the day, and LaFleur was unwilling to share details of his conversation with the team.
7: I'm going to keep that between myself and the team.
6: Greg Matzik, WTMJ News.
3: The world is getting a glimpse of conditions inside Iran after the country's government partially restored international internet access after a long blackout. News Nation's Robert Sherman.
8: 88 days without internet. One of our News Nation colleagues, Diana Falzone, actually did some really great exclusive reporting speaking with people inside of Iran. I want to read you one sentiment from an Iranian refugee of what they had to say about this whole situation. They said more and more people are being hastily sentenced to execution. People are barely surviving. Those with rare diseases, special medical conditions, or illnesses such as cancer are among the first to pay the ultimate price.
3: Iran initially imposed the blackout to suppress anti-government protests.
2: The fifth and final person connected to Friendstar Matthew Perry's 2023 overdose death is sentenced to federal prison.
9: Kenneth Iwamasa was Matthew Perry's live-in assistant, and he was a man who gave Perry the fatal dose of ketamine. Iwamasa agreed to plead guilty in 2024 to one count of conspiracy to distribute ketamine. Now over a year and a half later, a federal judge giving the 60-year-old 3 years and 5 months in federal prison. Iwamasa's attorneys told the court he was just an employee following orders and that he could not say no to Perry, who was his boss. But prosecutors said Iwamasa was an enabler and Perry's drug supplier. Alex Stone, ABC News, Los Angeles.
3: Safety concerns are growing at Milwaukee's intermodal station.
10: The Milwaukee Commission on Domestic Violence and Sexual Assaults is now calling for more security, better lighting, and additional cameras at the downtown transit hub. The recommendations come after a woman was sexually assaulted at the station in April. 31-year-old Cephas Johnson was charged after investigators say he climbed over a bathroom stall and assaulted the victim before security responded. The commission is also recommending more trauma-informed staff training, emergency alert systems, and restroom ambassadors to help prevent future incidents. Nizer Spencer, WTMJ News.
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11: The Spigot. 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

0: 3-game sweep of the Cardinals after 0 hits for 7 innings. They came alive with a double in the eighth, rallying to a score of 2-1 today.
1: From a no-hitter to a chance to take the lead and a chance to sweep. First pitch swing, ground ball. Glove by Winnie, bobbled it, everybody's safe. Down the line and scoring is Frelick. Jackson Churio put it in play, and Mason Wynn, who's been a star defensively all series long, commits an error, and the Brewers take a 2-1 lead.
0: Lane Grindle on the call. No Brewers baseball tomorrow. They take on the Astros Friday night. In the NBA, the Thunder beat the Spurs to take a 3-2 lead in the Western Conference Finals. Game 6 is tomorrow night. The winner plays the New York Knicks.
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5: Wisconsin's Afternoon News is on the air, broadcasting live from the Annex Wealth Management Studios at The Avenue in beautiful downtown Milwaukee. Here are your hosts, John McCure and Julia Fellow.
0: How about those Brewers? They come back from behind today. They get the W. More on the Brewers as we head through the afternoon. But first,
5: this is the 5 o'clock focus on Wisconsin's Afternoon News.
0: Mpox. You've been hearing about Mpox a little bit in the news. A cluster of cases have been identified in Wisconsin. WTMJ's Adam Roberts joins us in the studio with the details. Good afternoon.
6: Good afternoon, John and Julia. Yeah, it's been a few years since we've talked in depth about Mpox, formerly known as monkeypox until a few years ago. But it is back in the headlines today as 5 new cases have been reported in 2 sections of Wisconsin, here in southeast Wisconsin and northern Wisconsin. So 5 cases all reported today by the Department of Health Services in Madison. Nationwide, there have been 535 total cases reported across the country this year. Now, I did reach out to DHS to try and figure out, because they mentioned this concentration in southeast Wisconsin, but I wanted to know where specifically, what communities may be impacted. However, they declined to identify what the communities were, citing patient privacy. This differs a little bit from, remember, earlier this year, we had the measles situation at UW-Madison involving an off-campus student. We knew a lot of information about possible places of contact, times the person may have been there, etc. It's different here, I think, because measles presents a much more widespread impact because it's so contagious to the general population versus the disease like Mpox, which is primarily spread through direct skin-to-skin contact and intimate contact, those having sex with other people who have Mpox. So overall, the risk to the public is still considered low. However, we still track this because it can spread in that close contact, and some strains are more closely linked with serious complications. Here in the United States, most commonly we see what's called the clade 2B strain, which causes more minor illnesses versus a clade 1, which we see in nations around the world. And notably, those nations in other countries, some of them don't have as good of healthcare access as we do in the developed world, so more fatalities and greater disease risk is more common overseas.
0: So in places like the United States with developed healthcare systems, 99% of people recover on their own. Is it painful? Is it a difficult recovery? What do we know about what happens if you get Mpox?
6: Well, without getting too graphic, it does create rashes days after you start with a fever. Then it spreads across your skin. And as with any rash, that can present pain, etc. And it's also interesting, too, because we're talking about this now, and I mentioned a few years ago it was really in the news because we had

0: a massive outbreak across the country in Wisconsin. Just to paint a picture of when we talk about widespread, there were 87 cases reported in the entire year of 2022. That was the year that nationwide there was the big concern, the big scare about a possible nationwide outbreak of Mpox. Since then, 8 cases in 2023, 7 in 2024, and 6 total in 2025. But now, right here, at the end of May, we're at 5 cases so far.
1: All right, WTMJ's Adam Roberts. And Adam, as we sit here, I'm reminded we should tell people tomorrow, Wisconsin's Afternoon News in-depth, Pain at the Pump. We're all feeling it. Tomorrow from 3 to 4, a deeper dive on pain at the pump, what it means for you, for local companies, for the global economy. Adam's putting together a nice feature on how real people are impacted in Southeast Wisconsin.
2: Trucking company that I just talked to. I've been at the edge of my seat trying to get a hold of them. I finally did some really interesting information about surcharges that could fall onto our laps and in our pocketbook.
1: A local company, smaller company. I talked to a small landscaping company about how devastating this has been. And then the war, the global impact, and the future of pricing. It's all tomorrow. WAN in-depth, Pain at the Pump, beginning at

0: It's All Tomorrow. WAN In-Depth Pain at the Pump beginning at 3 o'clock here on WTMJ. All right. Thank you very much, Adam. It is 5:13. The special agent in charge of the Milwaukee FBI is with us in the studio up next on WTMJ. 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

0: Hey, it's WTMJ's Greg Matzik. 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
1: Traffic and weather. Let's start with Debbie Lozaga. Hey there, Deb.
2: Hey there, John. Southbound on 41, we've got a pretty hefty ride right now from Appleton Avenue all the way down past Capitol, northbound from just before Mayfair Road all the way up to Hampton. We also have delays along 894 from the Zoo Interchange all the way down and around the Hale Interchange to Forest Home. Westbound's backed up out of the Mitchell Interchange all the way to about 51st Street. And we've also got delays southbound 43 from Capitol Drive down to the KK River. I'm Debbie Lozaga with your WTMJ Time Saver Traffic.
1: 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Tonight, clear skies, a low of 50. Tomorrow, mostly sunny, a high of 73. What a great stretch. Friday, sunny, 84. Saturday, sunny, a high of 77. Sunday, mostly sunny, a high of 77 degrees. Currently, it's sunny and 60. Thanks for hanging out with us. Alan Carr is a special agent in charge of the Milwaukee FBI office. Thank you so much for being here with us.
3: Yeah, thanks for having me.
1: I want to ask you about something that's been in the news recently. Reports, numerous outlets reporting that the FBI is moving to interview Milwaukee police officers in the 2020 election probe. Can you confirm? Is that happening? Will it be happening?
3: Yeah, so I can't talk about anything ongoing that we may or may not be working. So no comment on that. But what I will say is we continue to focus on white-collar crime, which would include our public corruption program, civil rights, frauds, and swindles, to include election integrity. And we always encourage anyone that would have any information about any of those violations to give us a call, 1-800-CALL-FBI or tips.fbi.gov.
4: What is it like to interview an officer? Because he knows a little bit of the tactics and, you know, it's kind of, you know, in the same industry as you. Is it difficult?
3: No, I would say, you know, I've spent a large portion of my career in the public corruption space. So I've had the opportunity to interview police officers before. And certainly, you know, every interview brings its own challenges because of crimes that that person's committed or just the who they are and what they bring to the interview. So certainly you want to tailor the interview to whoever you're interviewing, but at the end of the day, basic interviewing tactics apply across the board.
1: Aside from probably Julia Fellow, the members of the FBI are the best interviewers in the nation. You guys know what you're doing. You know this is what you do for a living to protect the rest of us. Who's the toughest sort of person to interview? You said they all present challenges, and I know it's hard to generalize, but what's a tough interview?
3: Yeah, I don't know that I would say off the top of my head, hey, this interview is tougher than the others. I think at the end of the day, you know, you want to tap in. What we do is looking at, hey, what might motivate this person to provide us some information? And depending on where people are and ready to provide information or not, that changes how we do the interview, you know, and how the approaches that you want to take. But we do a lot of training in the academy for interview, and everybody who goes to the FBI academy, we spend hours upon hours doing interview training, real life scenarios with role players, which really sets you up for success out in the field.
1: Can you tell somebody's lying right away? If I say I hate German chocolate cake, but I really love it, can you tell by the way I look?
3: Well, I mean, you know, I think with any interview, we're trying to find a baseline at the beginning and see what that person presents, and then try to hone in on the information that we have and determine, hey, do we think that this person is lying or not?
4: They're doing a lot of AI. I don't know if the FBI is doing that as well. Are you guys doing that with lie detector or anything?
3: No, I mean, I can't talk about our AI technology, but, you know, I mean, so certainly we still do use the polygraph, and that's a technology that's been around for a long time, but that is one of the tools.
4: That gets people going right away. You know, Ice-T once talked about how he was investigated by the FBI, and he said as soon as you go in there, they're so ready. They go, do you know this guy, Johnny O? I never heard of him. Here's a picture of you with Johnny O.
1: 17 pictures.
4: Yeah. Right. You know, they're really good.
1: You know how hard it would be to be a kid whose parent is an FBI agent?
4: No. Horrible. Horrible.
1: All right, let's move on because there's some important stuff happening in the FBI office that we want to make sure that we highlight.
4: Violent crimes against children. This is really important. And there's some key ideas and tips and warning signs that you have found that you want parents to know about. You know, signs of radicalization that might help these situations.

0: evaluations out.
1: Yeah, absolutely. So we recently did a public awareness campaign, and certainly want to talk about that here, of 764, which is a diffuse network of online predators. Again, these are diffuse networks, so groups of people that come and go, but ultimately they prey upon children and vulnerable people, and they have different motivations. They could be seeking to sexually exploit children. They could be wanting self-harm videos or videos of harming of animals, are recruiting people to do violence. And so what we're really encouraging people is to look out for warning signs, such as sudden behavior changes, signs of animal cruelty, threatening to commit suicide, saying that they're no longer wanted. And look, what we really want to encourage parents to do is open dialogues with their kids, and also be tuned in to what their children are doing online, and who they are communicating with, because these folks are out there and they do want to prey upon our children.
2: How big a threat is online radicalization to our safety and our security?
1: Yeah, so I mean, we know that there are people every day online seeking to radicalize and pull people into these

0: like the rest of us. A lot of success recently dismantling drug trafficking rings here in Wisconsin. What can you tell us about the recent success?
1: Yeah, so every day we're working with our state, local, and other federal partners. One case that I especially want to highlight is a gang out of Green Bay, Getting to Riches. We recently seized over 175,000 fentanyl pills from this gang. They were transporting these pills from southern part of the country, particularly Arizona, bringing them up here to Wisconsin. So we had great seizures. 8 subjects were recently sentenced out of that case. They made a lot of money spending on luxury items. And what I really want to highlight here, and what I think it's important for the public to know, is fentanyl is a killer, right? 70% of the pills that we seized had lethal doses of fentanyl. So while somebody thinks, hey, I'm just going to take a pill, it could be a lethal dose. So again, raising awareness, and we want to continue to fight that battle, and we do it every day with our state, local, and federal partners.
2: And there's newly established task forces within the Homeland Security. How is that helping?
1: Yeah, so we've got the Homeland Security Task Force, which is a new executive order in the last in this administration that really seeks to establish these Homeland Security Task Forces. So they are co-led by the FBI, HSI. They pull in all of the major federal law enforcement partners and state and local federal partners. And the idea behind all of this is a whole of government approach to fight and combat transnational organized crime. And as you know, transnational organized crime takes a plethora of forms. It could be human trafficking, financial crimes, drug trafficking, money laundering. So this whole of government approach to combat transnational organized crime in whatever form it's taking.
0: Alan Carr is a special agent in charge of the Milwaukee FBI office. It's always good when we have you in the studio. Thank you, Mr. Carr.
1: Great. Thanks for having me.
0: It is 524 at WTMJ. Let's check the markets. 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The winning streak continues. Not a huge day, but it was a green day. The Dow was up 183 points today. That's a third of a percent. The NASDAQ up 19 points on the day, a tenth of a percent. The S&P 500 hovered around the even line and closed up 1 point on the day. 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
4: I'm Debbie Lozaga. Eastbound on 94, we're seeing delays right past Barker Road, back on the brakes from 76th Street all the way to about 35th. Westbound, slowing from 35th Street to Holly Road, then from about Highway 100 all the way to about Brookfield Road. More delays all the way to Highway 164, so give yourself time. It's going to be a slow one. Southbound on 43, backing up from Capitol Drive all the way down through the Marquette, down to the KK River. Northbound's backed up from Lincoln into the Marquette, back on the brakes from Kilbourne up to Locust. I'm Debbie Lozaga with your WTMJ Time Saver Traffic.
3: Here tonight, a low of 50. Tomorrow, mostly sunny, a high of 73. Right now, Milwaukee at 62 degrees and sunny.
0: From the WTMJ Breaking News Center, after a nearly 90-day nationwide blackout, the Iranian government has started to partially restore international internet access. News Nation's Robert Sherman.
5: Some people inside of Iran describing situations in which they're selling their cars, in which they're selling their lively possessions, property, in order to buy the necessities in order to live, survive, to eat. That's the dynamic that people are telling us here at News Nation about what's happening inside of Iran.
0: The blackout was initially imposed to suppress anti-government protests.
3: A search and recovery effort is underway at a packaging facility in Washington State after a chemical tank ruptured at a paper mill in Longview. That's about 50 miles northwest of Portland. City of Longview Battalion Chief Matt Amos.
6: Nine individuals remain unrecovered. Seven employees remain hospitalized with injuries. The firefighter that was injured during response has been released from the hospital.
3: Officials confirm there are now two deaths from the explosion.
0: Infectious disease news closer to home. Cases of Mpox have been confirmed in southeast and northern Wisconsin. The Department of Health Services says five total cases have been identified in the state so far this year. Because of confidentiality, the places are not being released. Mpox can be a serious virus spread through intimate face-to-face or skin-to-skin contact. Current surveillance data show an uptick of infections nationwide in recent weeks, though the risk to the general public is still considered low.
3: A man is in custody after a deadly shooting in Milwaukee. It ended with a chase and crash in Wauwatosa.
4: The shooting happened near 94th and Thurston Avenue just before 10 a.m. Wednesday, where a 42-year-old victim died at the scene. Milwaukee police then found the suspect vehicle nearby and began a chase. The suspect fled into Wauwatosa and crashed near 124th and Capitol. A 29-year-old man was arrested. Charges are pending. Jessica Gatso, WTMJ News.
0: Milwaukee County leaders say the McGovern Park Senior Center may never reopen. County officials are looking for money to start planning a permanent replacement on Milwaukee's northwest side. Administrative Services Director for Milwaukee County, Aaron Hertzberg.
7: We've had the floods. We've talked about that extensively. We've had more flooding since then this past April. The building has been shuttered since those floods last August. We continue to have those issues. We did an analysis on what it would take to save the building. The investment we did not think was worthwhile in making that investment.
0: Hertzberg says the county is requesting $100,000 to begin planning for a long-term replacement site.
3: A new splash pad could soon replace a closed Washington Park pool. Milwaukee County Committee on Parks and Culture, they unanimously approved moving forward with a more than $750,000 state grant for the project of a new splash pad. Robert Singlob, contracts manager for Milwaukee County Parks.
8: If all goes well and we are approved the amount we are requesting, we are looking at getting a total of around $1.5 million with the grant and then the Parks Foundation match.
3: Milwaukee's Washington Park has been closed since 2019.
0: Community members continue to push back on the job cuts in the Milwaukee Public Schools budget proposal. Retired MPS employee Michelle Oxman.
9: I wish that every administrator, staff, and student body of the schools that are supposed to be losing assistant principals would walk out.
0: The 260 non-classroom job cuts were implemented to help counter a $46 million budget deficit. The school board is expected to vote on the budget proposal tomorrow.
3: Health officials are urging people to know the warning signs during American Stroke Month, according

0: to the American Heart Association, about 80% of strokes are preventable. Dr. William Taylor.
1: The most important prevention advice I can give is to know and control your blood pressure. Then work on the basics. Don't smoke. Stay physically active. Eat a heart-healthy diet, which we commonly talk about, the Mediterranean diet.
0: Strokes is the fourth leading cause of death in the U.S.
2: A middle school student from New Berlin ties for 31st place in the Scripps National Spelling Bee.
3: 13-year-old Ethan Robert from Eisenhower Middle School advanced to round 7, correctly spelling words like gourmaki in round 1 and Parisian in the quarterfinals.
4: Parisian, that is correct.
3: Unfortunately, Robert was eliminated in round 7 after misspelling the word wakna.
4: Wakna.
5: Wakna is W-A-C-H-N-A.
3: He previously tied for 10th place in the 2025 competition. Elizabeth Linton in WTMJ News.
0: Time for a WTMJ sports update from the Gruber Law Office's One Call That's All Sports Desk. Green Bay Packers running back Josh Jacobs is out of police custody. He's accused of domestic violence incident by police, but the investigation remains open and ongoing, according to the Brown County District Attorney's Office.
6: Prior to taking the field for organized team activities, Packers head coach Matt LaFleur had little to say regarding Jacobs' arrest or status.
7: Respectfully, I'm not going to elaborate on anything.
6: Charges could come Jacobs' way, and the possibility of a league or team-issued suspension exists.
7: We always have high standards here, but we're going to let that process play out. I can't really comment on that.
6: The Packers canceled their previously scheduled player availability slated for after practice. Greg Matzik, WTMJ News.
0: Jacobs' attorneys say that they deny any wrongdoing. The Brewers sweep the Cardinals with a 2-1 win at American Family Field. Milwaukee in first place with a record 33-20. A Milwaukee college basketball team is heading to the NCAA tournament. The Panthers are in the field for the fifth time ever and first since 2010. Milwaukee's first game will begin against Auburn Friday.
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0: Chief Meteorologist Brian Niznanski is with us. Hello, Niz.
2: Yo, what's up, guys? How we doing?
0: Hey, doing good. So I had the day today that you had last week. I got to meet my little falcon.
2: I saw. How cool was that? Was that fun?
0: It was so cool. I'm a girl dad. I only have girls, and my falcon's a little girl. So it seems like okay. It fits right in.
2: Yeah.
0: My little lady wasn't as talkative as your little bird, but so cute.
2: Yeah, the whole process. And what I took from it, too, is this is a, you know, whether we had lighthearted conversations about it or kind of poked fun at it or whatever, like, this is serious business to those involved. Like, did you get that impression? Like, the people who are taking care of these birds and who have really taken on this program take it very, very seriously. And they've done some really good work with this.
3: Text well, you're right. Watch to see Flown Mercure. Text Watch, WATCH, 855-616-1620. There's John's bird.
0: There's my bird. Text the word watch, and you can see me with my bird. And Niz, to your point.
2: Which one there? Which one on?
0: Mine's on the far right. And in a second here, there will be one that comes up with just me with my bird. But it's important for conservation. It's important for science. The birds were almost extinct. We Energies, more than 30 years ago, put these nesting boxes up at their power plants. And now 500 chicks, about 500 baby chicks, falcons, have been born. It's just absolutely remarkable, Niz. It's cool to be part of.
2: Yep. And some of them come back, and now they're, like, the biggest takeaway that I had, another big takeaway I had was is that they're equipping them with these GPS devices, which isn't a rarity. Like, they've been around, but they apparently used to cost thousands and thousands of dollars, and they had no way of paying for them. Now they're a fraction of the price, and they're actually solar-powered, so they can just last forever if they hold on. So learning that technology was really cool. And, like, prior to having the technology, they kind of, the only way that they were able to track the birds was have someone, like, visually see their band and know that that was the same bird. Now you just know in a database.
0: Yeah, so it was a cool moment. I met the guy you met, Greg Septon. He's a peregrine falcon manager. And he and I had this brief discussion. Niz, I want you to listen to this because it was a pretty important part of today.
4: Cool. I want to thank you for confirming that my bird is so much better looking than Brian Niznanski's bird.
5: You're very welcome.
4: I appreciate that. On the same page.
5: Okay.
2: Fake news, for sure.
3: Brian, was yours a boy or girl?
2: Mine was a boy. Well, yours can be prettier. Mine's gonna be strong, fast.
3: Yours too could have babies.
0: That's true. We could be related, Niz. We could end up being related via the
3: grandparents.
2: That's gonna be great. I'm finally gonna get my invite to South Carolina. It's gonna be great.
0: That's right. As long as you bring the bird. What if one of them ended up in South Carolina or South America?
3: Crazy. Okay, and did you hear, Brian, that there's only like a 50 to 60% survival rate?
2: I know, the first year. Yeah. And I mean, that's nature, though. I mean, that's why you see the ducks with, you know, starting off with 12 of them, right?
0: Yep.
2: And then you see
0: that same
2: family a few weeks later, not 12.
0: Yeah.
2: So it's just the way it is, you know, and I know that sounds harsh, but it's a harsh reality, but that's why, you know, nature provides them with so many babies.
3: Is it Brian Niznanski and Flown Mercure survive?
0: They'd be a cute couple. I like the idea of this. What if they seriously do track them and they're together? That would be amazing.
3: I said that about Charles' bird, and he had no comment.
0: That would be amazing.
2: I would love that. I mean, I asked We Energies, and I'm going to be pressing them on this, like, once mine leave the nest. And I have been casually looking at the YouTube feed of them. And I want updates. I want to know where my guy's at. I want to know good or bad. You know what I mean?
0: Me too.
2: Like, I want to know what's going on. So hopefully they'll continue to provide that for us.
0: Yeah. Text the word watch to 855-616-1620. You can see my little falcon. It's going to be good weather for those birds to be flying around if they decide to leave in the next week, Niz.
2: Yeah, comfortable. We got dry weather, but on the flip side, we need some irrigation. After a record-setting April, we're on pace for maybe the driest month of May on record. And only a couple small chances. We are watching a few thunderstorms dropping down from the north or up towards Stevens Point right now. And if they hold together, they could

0: flip like Dodge County, Western Fond du Lac County, but likely going to lose a lot of their punch, if not completely fizzle out. So I think our rain chances overall are pretty small. As we head into tomorrow, high temperatures are going to be cooler again. That northeast wind kicking in, 64 for a high in Milwaukee, 70 in Waukesha, maybe some middle 70s out to Watertown. On Friday, 73 lakeside, 78 inland, but sunny. Sunny on Saturday, 65 inland, 70, and Sunday, mostly sunny and a high of 72 degrees.
1: All right, Chief Meteorologist Brian Nesnansky. Thanks, Niz.
2: My face hurts from smiling so much, guys.
1: That's a good hurt.
0: You bet, Julia.
1: All right, that is a good tomorrow, hurt. Buddy.
0: We'll see you guys. Yep. Bye.

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4: Let's get you where you need to safely with Debbie Lozaga at 548.
1: 43 southbound, we do have a crash right at the ramp from North Avenue. It is off on the right shoulder, so watch out for that. Delays are coming in from Capitol Drive all the way down through the Marquette. Stays kind of heavy all the way down to the KK River. We've also got delays heading through the Marquette on the northbound side from the high-rise bridge all the way up to North Avenue. Westbound 94, delays from 35th Street to Holly Road, and then just west of Highway 100 all the way past Calhoun, well, technically all the way to about Highway F. Eastbound 94 slowing down from 76th Street to 35th. I'm Debbie Lozaga with your WTMJ Time Saver Traffic.
0: 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You see Dale Coinga, you see the gun show, you see a happy man because the Brewers pulled it out.
4: Dale, did you do tarps off?
0: No.

0: My son did. He was up there, tarps off.
1: Julie,
2: are you
1: a
2: sure?
1: Big
0: do
1: fan
0: they,
1: of
0: do they want
1: off.
0: A 47-year-old CPA from Brookfield?
2: I
0: tarps
2: said,
0: off?
2: I said yesterday, yes, as long maybe. As you're in shape,
1: right,
2: you can do tarps off.
1: Yeah, I think she's advocating for you to do tarps off.
2: No, I was just wondering.
0: I like my seats. I'm a little closer to the field than that.
1: Dale, we're yeah. so glad that you're here. Thanks for coming back to the building after the game, because I really wanted to ask you. I was moved when I saw, I think it was on Fox 6, you talking at the Memorial Day ceremony. Thank you for your service. You continue to serve when you don't have to. And thanks for the reflection. When you think about Memorial Day and when you gave that speech, what's top of mind for you?
0: Well, top of mind for me is a personal friend I lost in Iraq in 2008. Dwayne Kelly was a 6'8" black guy from New York City who also played college basketball. So you can imagine the trash talking that went out between us. And I trash talked as much as I could to someone that outranked me. There's a level of trash talk that you're at a limit, a disadvantage there. Why do I mention his race? Because one of the beautiful things about this nation's military is the diversity of our nation is represented in uniform. So I think of Major Dwayne Kelly and him being killed in Iraq. I was the casualty assistance officer that had to pack up his things and send him back to his family and talked about that. And what I like to do on Memorial Day is talk about, you know, with Abraham Lincoln's Gettysburg Address, which I always use as my framework when I talk about Memorial Day, it was only a 2-minute speech. And my speech is more than 2 minutes. And the reason it's more than 2 minutes when the greatest speech ever from Abraham Lincoln on Gettysburg Address was only 2 minutes because he didn't have to go on about individual service members that lost their life because there was empty chairs and empty tables throughout the land. So he didn't have to highlight individuals because people knew those individuals. But what I do is I highlight folks that I knew personally. The other person I talked about was Sergeant Matthew Thompson, graduated Brookfield Central, pole vault, football team. What went on to Concordia and then, oh no, sorry, Marquette. Went on to Marquette and then Concordia in California and then was a special forces, married a beautiful woman from out there, was deployed to Afghanistan, was killed by a roadside bomb when he was training Afghanistan soldiers. And if you drive down Capitol Drive to this day, you'll see an Edward Jones store and the Edward Jones storefront has a flag flying. That's his father's, Edward Jones place. So people don't know people personally anymore because fortunately, wars fought are differently. We only have 1% of our nation serving. But I like to talk about the individuals that deserve our attention because they're the best. They are the best. And you know, I was talking about the USS Arizona commander was a Milwaukee guy yeah. who they only found his 2 buttons and his class ring. 4 kids, was in the Navy for 30 years. Just telling those stories to bring them alive. And so, great. The last thing I'll mention, sorry to be long-winded on this, is they play all the songs, like the medley, like they do when we go to the Armed Forces dinner.
1: Yeah.
0: And seeing these 89-year-old guys, we're like, I'm going to stand. And I'm like, don't fall, brother.
1: Yeah, yeah,
0: don't
1: yeah.
0: fall.
1: Hoo-ah!
0: Yeah, they're
1: so
0: like,
1: excited.
0: Like, you got to stand. I was yep. like, let's
1: easy,
0: finish this
1: easy.
0: Yeah. But it's a really special nation, special day to remember those special people.
2: And just 1% of our nation serves.
0: At
2: that's
0: one,
2: interesting.
0: Time, yeah.
2: That's an interesting number.
1: That is amazing. The Marquette poll. We've talked about the budget deal, the surplus deal that got defeated. Polling now shows that most Wisconsinites think that was a pretty bad thing. 80% say they think the deal should have been accepted. What are your takeaways when you see the numbers that Marquette's reporting?
0: Well, my takeaways are people are struggling out there right now, especially in the middle class. The gas prices are leading to inflation. It goes back to the inflation numbers in the Biden presidency, which created anger, which led to the Trump presidency returning. So when they hear the details that there was money left in Madison that could have been redirected to 3 things, that is property tax relief, income tax relief, and our schools, they just throw their hands up in the air and say, can someone throw me a bone? I could really use a little relief right now. So we talked about this in previous weeks. There was good things in that bill. There were some bad things in that bill. Generally speaking, the general population, 80% of them said, well, send me some money. I could use some relief. And it's amazing. A lot of the candidates came out there right away that were running for governor saying, this is a bad deal. Don't do it. If they would have saw us polling before, they would have had different thoughts on it. Compliments to Missy Hughes. Missy Hughes was the one candidate of all of them, Republicans and Democrats.

0: Jesse Hughes was the one who said, this is a good deal, I would take it. So in a crowded field of, you know, 7 or 8 now with the crazy guy from Anaqua Brewing that are in this race and Tom Tiffany, kudos to Missy Hughes, actually, before this polling came out, had a sense of, this is a good deal, I would take it.
1: Yeah, and we always talk about the referendums. It would have helped schools. So that's another interesting part of it.
0: Yeah, because it had a lot of money for special education, a significant increase in special education. And money's fungible. If the schools had this for special education, not only would it help special education, but it would also help schools in general. And I know Dr. Brenda Casilius was the MPS superintendent, was a big fan of this because she said, it's not going to solve our problems, but we could really use this assistance.
1: Yeah, anything would help
2: them.
1: The
2: five biggest districts all came together and signed a letter saying that they ought to reconsider. A political fallout. I think people have really short memories, but 70% in the poll said that they will consider this when they consider their candidates in the fall. Do you buy that? Will this be a factor in the fall?
0: Yes, it will be. It will be something that people campaign on if they voted for it or against it. And I think he doesn't have very high poll numbers. I get it. He's very controversial. But few people understand politics in Wisconsin, how to win, like Speaker Robin Voss. He's on his way out. But don't kid yourself. He knew what he was making his members vote for. And I think he knows that this is really good politics for those that voted yes. And it's going to be something that those who voted no have to defend.
2: But his guy, Tom Tiffany, lobbied to kill this thing. Does this hurt Tom Tiffany?
0: Well, I think Tom Tiffany and Robin Voss would not say that they're each other's guys.
2: Yeah. But
0: I think there's a respect there, but definitely
2: the party.
0: Would
2: they're in the same party. He's going to be his candidate for governor. He's going to be Voss's candidate for governor.
1: Could it hurt Tom Tiffany?
0: Right. Could it hurt Tom Tiffany? Yeah. I mean, but unless it's Missy Hughes that comes out of this primary,
2: right?
0: You're going to go against probably two people that were both opposed to it because they wanted to. But now, you know, polling is an amazing thing. This is pretty convincing polling that people said, that's a good deal. You should have taken it.
2: Well, the other polling shows repeatedly that we want compromise as voters, that we want things to get done in Madison. And this is an example of compromise at some level being attempted, and then it fell apart.
0: We never have enough time on the show because I'll give you my nation. The nation was founded on compromise speech, but it was. The Constitution was fairly ugly in some spots.
2: But we compromised.
0: We compromised. And then it was the pursuit of happiness. It was the journey of being a more perfect republic. Not a perfect republic. A more perfect republic, because those gentlemen understood that this was going to be a national journey towards a better republic, which we are still on. And yet we have elements of both parties right now that sit there in their ideological dreamland and can't compromise to something that is good for the majority of people.
2: Dale Coinga is the president and CEO of the Metropolitan Milwaukee Association of Commerce. Very well said, Dale. Thank you.
0: Go Brewers. That's sweep.
2: Right. Let's go. Get the brooms out.
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1: At 6 o'clock, it's 68 degrees. Overnight tonight, mainly clear, low of 50. Tomorrow, mostly sunny, high of 64 at the lake, 72 inland. From the WTMJ Breaking News Center, I'm Elizabeth Lintonen. Josh Jacobs has been released from custody. The Green Bay Packers running back was arrested after the Hobart Lawrence police responded to a disturbance Saturday morning. He initially faced five felony charges, including battery, disorderly conduct, and strangulation. The Brown County District Attorney says they released Jacobs because they are, quote, not yet prepared to make a formal charging decision and believe additional evidence may exist that would affect the charges. The NFL says they are aware of the incident.
2: I'm Greg Matzik.
3: I know there's going to be a lot of questions about Josh.
2: Packers head coach Matt LaFleur addressing the media before the Packers hit the field for organized team activities Wednesday.
3: I'm going to stick with the statement that we put out as an organization and just let the process play out.
2: The Packers canceled media responsibilities for players for the day, and LaFleur was unwilling to share details of his conversation with the team.
3: I'm going to keep that between myself and the team.
2: Greg Matzik, WTMJ News.
1: The world is getting a glimpse of conditions inside Iran after the country's government partially restored international internet access after a long blackout. News Nation's Robert Sherman.
4: 88 days without internet. One of our News Nation colleagues, Diana Falzone, actually did some really great exclusive reporting speaking with people inside of Iran. I want to read you one sentiment from an Iranian refugee of what they had to say about this whole situation. They said more and more people are being hastily sentenced to execution. People are barely surviving. Those with rare diseases, special medical conditions, or illnesses such as cancer are among the first to pay the ultimate price.
1: Iran initially imposed the blackout to suppress anti-government protests. A search and recovery effort is underway at the Nippon DynoWave packaging facility in Washington State after a chemical tank ruptured at a paper mill in Longview, about 50 miles northwest of Portland. City of Longview Battalion Chief Matt Amos.
5: As of this afternoon, 9 individuals remain unrecovered. 7 employees remain hospitalized with injuries. The firefighter that was injured during response has been released from the hospital.
1: Officials confirm there are now 2 deaths from the explosion. UW-Madison is launching a new tool designed to help communities spot dangerous roads and intersections.
6: The online Community Maps platform gives the public and local officials access to statewide crash data dating back over 2 decades. Researchers say the maps can help guide traffic safety planning and identify areas with frequent fatal crashes. The data is updated each night using police crash reports from the Department of Transportation. So far this year, Wisconsin has recorded more than 140 traffic deaths, including 17 fatalities in Milwaukee County. Neil Doyle, WTMJ News.
1: Flooding damage has left the Milwaukee McGovern Senior Center beyond repair.
7: The McGovern Senior Center has been closed since major flooding damaged the building last August, with another round of flooding this spring making conditions even worse.
8: The intention here is that the McGovern Senior Center unfortunately has met the end of its useful life.
7: Administrative Services Director for Milwaukee County, Aaron Hertzberg.
8: We've struggled to find good fits for temporary services, and the intention here is to request this $100,000 from contingency, which can kickstart us on a path to looking at a long-term solution for the northwest side of Milwaukee.
7: The request now heads to the full Milwaukee County Board for consideration. Nizer Spencer, WTMJ News.
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1: 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The Brewers, with a three-game sweep of the Cardinals after zero hits for seven innings, they came alive with a double in the eighth inning, rallying to a score of 2-1 today.
2: From a no-hitter to a chance to take the lead and a chance to sweep. First pitch swing, ground ball. Glove by Winnie, bobbled it, everybody's safe. Down the line and scoring is Frelick. Jackson Churio put it in play, and Mason Wynn, who's been a star defensively all series long, commits an error, and the Brewers take a 2-1 lead.
1: Lane Grindle on the call. No Brewers baseball tomorrow. They take on the Astros Friday night. And in the NBA, Thunder beat the Spurs 127-114 to take a 3-2 lead in the Western Conference Finals. Game 6 is tomorrow night. Taking a look at the roads with your WTMJ Time Saver traffic. The first notable delays are happening on I-41, primarily heading northbound. You're going to start hitting those brakes around North Avenue and stay on them all the way through Silver Spring Drive. We're also seeing some delays on I-43, starting at around the downtown interchange all the way up to around North Avenue. Looks like there is a crash that's blocking the right shoulder on I-43 heading southbound right near North Avenue. We're also seeing the usual delays heading in both directions around American Family Field at I-94, as well as some minor delays in the Hale Interchange if you are heading westbound.
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1: Time for your WTMJ forecast. Overnight tonight, mainly clear, low of 50. Tomorrow, mostly sunny, high of 64 at the lake, 72 inland. Friday, sunny, high of 76 at the lake, 84 inland. Saturday, sunny, high of 70 at the lake, 77 inland. Right now in Madison, it's 86. In Green Bay, it's 75. In Waukesha, it's 79. And in Milwaukee, it is 68 degrees. I'm Elizabeth Lintonen, Outdoor Living Unlimited. 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

0: not one, not two, but three of the participants joining us a little bit later on. Now, if you ever wondered what goes on behind the scenes when all those stars stop for interviews on the red carpet, we're going to be talking with a former producer for a number of shows, including Regis and Kathy Lee, Entertainment Tonight, and she actually worked with Robin Leach on Lifestyles of the Rich and Famous. And you're not going to believe what goes into being a producer on one of these shows and getting these celebrities to talk with you. And she's got a couple of really interesting anecdotes she's going to be sharing with us. Also, have you ever had a Bigfoot sighting? Are you aware there have been over 100 sightings of Bigfoot right here in Wisconsin since the 1970s? Now, most of them occur up north, you know, in Vilas County or up around that area. But believe it or not, you and your kids are going to have an opportunity to search for Bigfoot and maybe win a prize if you're here in the southeastern Wisconsin area. And we're going to tell you about that all tonight on What's on Tap. Isaac's here pushing those buttons. Elizabeth Littinen and Jen Gregg are sharing newsroom duties this evening. And in just 2 minutes, we're going to be back talking about this year's Jazz in the Park. They have a fantastic lineup of musicians, and you're going to hear all about them coming up after this on What's on Tap on WTMJ. It's 6:11.
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0: why does it return every year?
1: That is a great question. It's free fun in downtown Milwaukee in a beautiful, idyllic setting. Cathedral Square is basically a town square surrounded by businesses. And nowadays, we have more and more residents. So the ability to commune together over a shared love for live music in this setting brings out people from all over. And the fact that it's been free for so long as well and will always continue to be free is magical, wonderful, and attracts more and more people each year.
0: Well, I mean, the first time I remember hearing of Jazz in the Park, because I wasn't born here. Mm-hmm. I didn't get here until the early 2000s. It was, you grab a blanket, maybe a bottle of wine or something like that, some cheese and crackers, and you just sit on that grass in that beautiful park and listen to music and enjoy it and talk to friends and family while you're there.
1: That's right. And the experience is equally special today. Of course, there have been changes over the years regarding legislative and others regarding bringing your bottle of wine. But now we also have a full bar. We have full wine, beer, liquor, and all of that. But we also have all the things that bring people back year after year. Great performers, magical scenery, energized crowd, people dancing, and a lot of other artists, entertainers, and vendors that come to the area as well.
0: Has it always been on Thursday nights?
1: It has. It's been on Thursday nights yes.
0: Any reason why Thursdays were selected? There's 7 days of the week. It could have been a Tuesday.
1: Libby, I wish I knew the answer to that question, but I can definitely get back to you on that.
0: Well, okay. So let's talk about the acts themselves. Mm-hmm. We mentioned before, it isn't just jazz anymore, but how do you select the acts? What's that process?
1: Okay, that is a great question. I'll get to that. We have an entertainment committee that selects the entertainers. This is comprised of a diverse group of individuals, some radio show hosts as well, and they have experience in the broader musical community. This year in particular, we look to diversify some of our programming. And as you mentioned, it's not just jazz. So we were looking to energize the community, offer something for everyone. And I think we have a pretty neat lineup.
0: Are they all local acts?
1: They are. This year, they are. Next year, we will go broach beyond that. But this year, they are local with a twist.
0: How soon in advance? Because obviously you start in June. But how much ahead of time are you looking at acts?
1: Ideally, we would begin now for next year.
0: Really?
1: However, I just stepped into this role in January, so the entertainment committee began about the end of January.
0: Now, if there are local acts out there that would like to participate, do you have tryouts? How do they submit themselves for consideration?
1: There are a variety of ways. You can go through our website. You could also go through our entertainment committee that's comprised of a variety of individuals. They have deep connections and deep roots. So it's kind of a little bit of word of mouth, a little bit of luck.
0: We're talking with Tammy Bockhorst. She is the executive director of the Easttown Association. And Jazz in the Park is returning once again this year for 12 weeks steady. Now, last year, as I recall, it wasn't every week, was it?
1: That's correct. Last year, due to a variety of reasons, the organization at the time decided to go to an every other week format. However, that doesn't really work well when people are counting on weekly jazz and other programming in the park.
0: Did you hear a lot from the community last year?
1: We certainly did. There was an overwhelming need or cry to bring it back to a weekly format, and we listened.
0: Now, when you're hearing from a lot of the people who attend on a regular basis, do they request particularly musicians or kinds of music?
1: It really depends on the person. We get requests across the board. You wouldn't believe it. It's very popular.
0: Oh, like what sort of requests do you get?
1: Well, this year, actually, we had a request for some more tribute bands.
0: Really?
1: Yes. So, for example, we have...
0: Don't tell you yet. Because we want to hear that. We got to build up to this. So you're hearing that the people of Milwaukee want more tribute acts.
1: In addition to other types of music. You had mentioned it's Jazz in the Park, and yes, that is still the name. It's the name we've had for a long time. There's been a call. Maybe we should switch it to something else, because it hasn't been exclusively jazz for some time, including the jazz community has been saying, maybe it's time to come up with a different name. But we've been around for over 30 years.

0: and you understand the power of branding and continuity. But that doesn't mean that we're not listening and we might not change it. And maybe you'll hear about that tonight, too.
1: Well, yeah, I think you will. We're talking with Tammy Bockhorst. She is with the Easttown Association. And once again, this summer, Jazz in the Park is returning to Cathedral Square Park. And not just every other week like last year. It's going to be every week this year. So we will reveal some of those acts coming up in just a couple minutes on What's on Tap. Tonight, it's going to be clear. We've got a chance of a storm if you're way north. We're going to get down to about 50 degrees, but tomorrow looks pretty nice. Mostly sunny with a high of 72 if you're inland and 64 at the lake. That's our temperature right now. It's 64 at 621 on WTMJ.
2: 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WTMJ's John Rickier here. 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
7: And Sandy's on vacation this week. I'm Libby Collins in for Sandy. And right now we are talking with Tammy Bockhorst. She's the executive director of Easttown Association, and they are the folks behind Jazz in the Park, which is getting underway on June 4th. Is that a week from Thursday, Tammy?
8: That is 1 week from tomorrow, yes.
7: Oh, well, you must be excited. Now, tell us, who is going to be the opening act this year?
8: Oh, I'm so excited. We're incredibly excited for our June 4th. It's a Salsa in the Park evening with Junior Rivera y su orquestra featuring Salsa Brositas, which is a local salsa dance company.
7: Oh, so there's going to be dancers and...
8: Yes.
7: Now, will there be an opportunity for salsa lessons?
8: There definitely. So come early. Yes, you'll have salsa lessons. And this is a very popular evening in general, not just because people are ready for summer. But the salsa dancing evening gets people off their seats, onto the floor, spinning around, and we're, yes, lessons or no lessons if you want to lead.
7: Oh, well, everybody wants to learn salsa. I mean, get those hips going. And if you watch Dancing with the Stars, that's one of their primary dances, so you got to learn that one. All right, so what time next week?
8: 6 p.m. However, get to the park early for our Cathedral Square Market as well.
7: Ah, okay. Well, we're going to talk about the market in just a couple minutes. But let's talk about June 11th, because this is one that I think a lot of people are going to enjoy, because it's not just one type of music.
8: That's right. So June 11th, we have Beattie Greer and her Divas. Beattie Greer is a popular Whammy Award-winning musician. She has a variety of compilations of performers that usually join her. This year, very special. She is calling out friends and family from Seattle, Portland, and beyond. So we will have some surprises to come as far as some of her special guests, but it's going to be a spectacular night. We're really excited.
7: When you say divas, give us a hint. What divas are going to be featured?
8: Well, it wouldn't be a secret or a surprise if I told you.
7: Oh, so you're not going to tell us that? Okay,
8: I'm not going to tell you at this
7: moment. You got to be there on June 11th.
8: You better be there.
7: All right, well, speaking of divas, I'm looking forward to June 18th, because this is one of my favorite singers, and what a tribute this is going to be.
8: Fantastic, and you're talking about our Long Live the Queen night, our respect, a tribute to the Queen of Soul.
7: Aretha Franklin.
8: Aretha Franklin, exactly. And this night is going to be special for a variety of reasons, Libby. Not only is the band spectacular, ACA Music and Entertainment sponsored this band for this evening. This coincides with, you may have heard of Cecilia the Queen Gilbert. She was a phenom downtown Milwaukee, City Hall, and she passed a little over a year ago. So Friends of Cathedral Square, in conjunction with Downtown Bid and Easttown Association, are hosting an evening in celebration of her, but also because an honorary street sign unveiling will be happening that evening on Jefferson and Jackson and Wells.
7: Oh.
8: So we were combining the queens that evening for a really beautiful night.
7: Oh, that is just going to be fabulous. I love that. Now, when you have any of these acts, and I think a lot of people appreciate that, it's always live bands. Because we're so used to you know, you go someplace.

0: And they bring out the machine, and yes, they might be singing, but you don't have a band backing them up. But Jazz in the Park, you always have live musicians.
1: Historically, we have always had live musicians. We are looking to potentially change that up this year, and we'll talk about that maybe more in the second act of this. But yes, all of the bands in the first half of this are live musicians.
0: Well, we are almost all through June, so let's go to June 25th. And who do you expect that night?
1: That evening, we have Driveway Thrift Dwellers. So this is kind of the genre of Americana or a northern country.
0: What do you mean northern country?
1: Yeah, I had to look that up myself. So instead of your traditional southern country music, this is country music with a Wisconsin-specific flair.
0: Oh, okay.
1: Yes, a five-piece band. I think you'll really enjoy it. We're really excited. They come highly recommended by all of the members of the entertainment committee and many people from the community as well.
0: Well, every generation has its music. And on July 23rd, you're going to be featuring one decade because you're going to take some time off there during Summerfest. But right. Then you come back on July 23rd. And what decade are you going to be featuring?
1: On the 23rd, we are featuring the 1980s and some 90s and 2000s, of course. But predominantly, I'd say a lot of people's favorite decade for music, the 1980s.
0: With the first wave.
1: Yes, the first wave. So the first wave is more of a new wave, alternative music. But there will be something for everyone. And they'll throw in some twists here and there. They are a crowd. They are fan favorites, crowd pleaser. And if you're a dancer or you like to wear neon, please make it down.
0: All right. Well, we're going to find out what the rest of the season looks like for Jazz in the Park, because we've still got the rest of July, August, and even September. We've got Tammy Brockhurst here. She is with the East Town Association. And in just a couple minutes, we're going to reveal the rest of those acts this summer. But before we do anything else, it's 6:30. And in the WTMJ Breaking News Center, we have Liz Linton. Liz.
2: Thanks, Libby. A man is in custody after a deadly shooting in Milwaukee ended with a chase and crash in Wauwatosa. The shooting happened near 94th and Thurston Avenue just before 10 a.m. this morning, where a 42-year-old victim died at the scene. Milwaukee police then found the suspect vehicle nearby and began a chase. The suspect then crashed near 124th and Capitol. A 29-year-old man was arrested with charges pending. An inmate who escaped the Kenosha Correctional Center is headed to trial. Jonathan Taylor is charged with felony escape after he allegedly broke out of the jail and went on the run for over a week. Investigators say he was in a holding cell waiting to be transferred when he was able to reach through the food port and unlock the door, then run past a social worker. U.S. Marshals located and arrested him in Racine 2 weeks ago. He's due back in court in July. And cases of Mpox have been confirmed in southeast and northern Wisconsin. The Department of Health Services says 5 total cases have been identified in the state so far this year, though it's not known in what communities the cases have been detected. Mpox can be a serious virus spread through intimate face-to-face or skin-to-skin contact. Taking a look at the roads with your WTMJ Time Saver traffic. We're seeing everything from earlier mostly cleared up. I-41, you're still going to be seeing some minor backups if you're heading southbound from Silver Spring just down to about, looks to be Capitol Drive, as well as those usual delays on I-94 right near American Family Field. Time for your WTMJ 5-day forecast. Overnight tonight, mainly clear, low of 50. Tomorrow, mostly sunny, high of 64 at the lake, 72 inland. Friday, sunny, high of 76 at the lake, 84 inland. Saturday, sunny, high of 70 at the lake, 77 inland. Sunday, mostly sunny, high of 73 at the lake, 77 inland. Right now, in Madison, it is 85. In Green Bay, it's 75. In Waukesha, it's 77. And in Milwaukee, it is 67 degrees. 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
10: And I'm Libby Collins, in for Sandy. Well, we were talking about some of those acts that are going to be at Jazz in the Park. And, yep, Long Live the Queen on June 18th. A tribute to the Queen of Soul is one of them. But we're only halfway through summer, and we're joined by Tammy Bockhorst, and we're talking about some of those acts to expect. Now, this is one that really intrigues me. July 30th. Midnight in Chicago. Now, what do you mean by midnight in Chicago? Because that can have a lot of connotations.
11: It certainly can. So July 30th, we have the Ivy Ford Band. She's from Chicago, like many of our wonderful musicians, a child prodigy, started performing at a very, very young age, has an illustrious career, was even in the Chicago Jazz Festival and all over. She grew up in Waukegan, Illinois, and she also co-hosted with or performed with band members from Kenosha and beyond. So it's a beautiful cross-the-border scenario. And what do you mean by midnight in Chicago? Well, we all know in Chicago you can party all night long. So unfortunately, Jazz in the Park ends at 9 p.m. at night, but we'll try to simulate that Chicago experience as much as
10: and
11: we can.
10: And Chicago jazz can't be beat.
11: No, it cannot be beat.
10: Well, Ivy Ford is an amazing talent.
11: Could I add something else about this?
10: Absolutely.
11: So this band was specifically requested by a local person, Darcy Mason, and she sponsored this evening for us, which was very special. She has a Darcy Mason Therapy Services, and she really wanted to see Ivy Ford play.
10: Oh, that's amazing. Yeah. All right, so it's August already, and how else are you going to swing into summer?
11: I don't know. I think you're going to swing into summer with Old Sam and the Teardrops, featuring also another dance troupe of Lindy Hop Milwaukee.
10: Oh, I know that troupe. Okay, they have some amazing dancers.
11: Oh, yes. This is going to be another. So this is a great bookend. We started with the Salsa Brositas, and now we have Lindy Hop MKE.
10: So Old Sam and the Teardrops. I'm thinking maybe that's 50s, 60s kind of music?
11: They're more of a traditional jazz, beginning with the 20s, jug band, blues mix. So a little bit for everyone.
10: Oh, that should be fun. All right, and then in August 13th, when I saw this title, I kind of was taken aback. Dead on the Square?
11: Dead on the Square, sure. It's a play on the Grateful Dead because that...
10: Oh, okay. All right.

0: Glad you cleared that up.
1: And if you didn't figure this out beforehand, because it's very difficult, the band is Deadlick. That's how you pronounce it.
0: Ah,
1: so they played with us a few years back. It was one of the most popular nights. So we're happy, we're elated to have them back. And watch out, that should be a roaring good time.
0: We have Tammy Bockhorst here from the Easttown Association. We're talking about the lineup for Jazz in the Park. All right, we're getting to the end of August. And that takes us to August 20th, again, another Thursday night. Sounds like there's going to be some more dancing.
1: There will be dancing all season long, but you bet on August 20, you better be ready and rested, because we have Platinum, which is hits across the decades. So something for everyone. It's a sing-along night. You'll know the music. Your feet will be tapping and your fingers snapping. So come on down.
0: All right. And we've only got a couple more left, but you said you're doing a lot of tributes this year. And on August 27th, Real Popular Guy's going to have a tribute.
1: That's right. We have Billy Joel theme night. So 52nd Street. It's a tribute band of the music of Billy Joel. Billy Joel, I believe, just had his last concert not too long ago.
0: He was selling out Madison Square Garden every week for years.
1: Exactly. So hopefully we'll have a packed house that night as well, but it should be a great time.
0: A tribute to the music of Billy Joel. All right, now, on September 3rd, so that would be right before Labor Day, I think right before Labor Day, one of the last official Thursdays of the summer, you said this was your suggestion. So, Tammy, I can't wait to hear what this one is.
1: Oh, boy. Okay, so I hounded the committee, the entertainment committee, and said, I really, really would like a yacht rock-themed evening. So we looked, a lot of the bands were packed, were already booked. However, we were fortunate enough to land Whole Yacht of Love. So, smooth sailing that evening.
0: All right, now people don't know what yacht rock is. Can you describe it?
1: Okay, to the best of my knowledge, the best way to look at it is, And by the way, Libby, you probably are aware of this, the genre rock, yacht rock, the term came to play long after the genre occurred. So it's to describe, I'd say your 70s smooth rock, it's kind of the stuff you can imagine folks sitting, listening on their yachts today and singing along.
0: If you had a yacht.
1: If you had a yacht. And also back when they were rockers. So people a little older who are thinking about their youth, it's phenomenal. A lot of fun. In fact, I was just in Chicago for two different concerts for the Yachtly Crew. We'll maybe bring them next year. They're a national band. And also saw them in Vegas last year.
0: Well, you certainly have filled a number of genres, and you are going all out on September 10th. Now, this is a brave choice for the Easttown Association. Who's going to be playing on that final Thursday Jazz in the Park?
1: September 10th, we have Goth Barge, and we are breaking from tradition in a variety of ways that evening. So this is a
0: Our producer, Isaac, by the way, is really excited about this.
1: Oh, is that right?
0: Yes, he is.
1: We have received a lot of positive feedback. A lot of startled folks as well, but hey, we're super excited about this. So Goth Barge, you had mentioned before, all live performances. This evening is a break from tradition in a variety of ways, including we will have a lot of, this will be DJ music as well. We have DJs coming up from Chicago and all over. There will be interspersed live acts, potentially, but this is...
0: So it's a little bit of everything.
1: It's a little bit of everything, and I'm taking a big risk this time. So, but why not end with a big bang?
0: It sounds like it will be. Well, that's not all that goes on at Jazz in the Park. There's a couple of new surprises this year, and Tammy will share that with us and also give us a little preview of Bastille Days, because that's not that far in the future either. It's all ahead on What's on Tap on WTMJ. 6:42 is our time right now. We have 67 degrees. It's going to get down to 50 overnight.
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5: There's a little yacht rock for you, Steely Dan. 6:45 on WTMJ. I'm Libby Collins in for Sandy. On What's on Tap, we're here with Tammy Bockhorst from the Easttown Association. Oh, how could we have forgotten that August 6th date? And I don't know, were you planning on this to be a surprise? Old Sam and the Teardrops. I was wondering who Old Sam is, but there's somebody that people know that's part of that band.
6: Yes, so our own Milwaukee's own John Sparrow from the Violent Femmes is in that band, so this should be an exciting night.
5: Oh, mark that one on your calendar. Yes. That's August 6th, swing into summer. Okay, all right, so we've got the whole lineup then, the 12 shows coming up this summer, but there's something new happening at Jazz in the Park. You've brought another element to it that should be a lot of fun for people.
6: All right, thank you. So we are moving our popular Cathedral Square Market from Sundays over to 3 p.m. on Thursdays, leading into Jazz in the Park, and many of the vendors are staying the entire night.
5: Oh, that's going to be fantastic, because there's a lot, at the market, they have a lot of good things to eat.
6: There's a lot of great eats, lots of treats, lots of things to look at, buy, interactive, you name it. You want a massage, you might get one.
5: Right up my alley. All right, so it all begins on June 4th at what time?
6: At 6, the market's at 3, the music begins at 6.
5: And then 12 weeks of fabulous entertainment at Cathedral Square. But that's not all the Easttown Association does, because there's another big event that you're associated with, and we got to mention that.
6: All right, I appreciate that. So one of the reasons there's a major gap here in July, the first 3 weeks, is because we have Bastille Days coming back.
5: That Eiffel Tower is going to go back up in Cathedral Square.
6: You know what? That Eiffel Tower got a big makeover this year.
5: Did it?
6: Some surgery. And yes, that Eiffel Tower is coming back 100%. We're really excited.
5: So creps and can-can dancers and all my favorite things are going to be there. And what are the dates of Bastille Days?
6: Begins on July 9th through the 12th. And Storm the Bastille, the run, the 5K downtown Milwaukee run, is 9 p.m. on July 9th as well, the
5: and
6: opening
5: it's
6: night.
5: It's celebrating its what
6: Our
5: anniversary?
6: 40th anniversary, wow, of Storm the Bastille. Yes, we have a record number of registrants already, and we're anticipating beating our last year record-breaking number.
5: I bet you are. Well, it is going to be a fabulous summer at Cathedral Square, sponsored by Easttown Association. Tammy Bockhorst, we can't thank you enough for being here with us tonight.
6: Thank you so much, Libby. It's been my pleasure. I'm so excited for the season.
5: And so are we. Well, coming up in just a couple minutes, it's the song you need to hear right here on What's on Tap on WTMJ. This is your shot to get into the best golf outing of the season. WTMJ is sending you and three friends to the WTMJ Classic Golf Outing presented by Pella Windows and Doors of Wisconsin. It's June 30th at Morningstar Golfers Club in Waukesha. A foursome on us. Just head to WTMJ.com and get entered right now. You've got through Friday, June 1st, to do it. Step up, take your swing, and we'll see you.

0: a foursome on us. 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You've got through Friday, June 1st to do it. 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

0: listening to What's on Tap with Sandy Max on WTMJ. And now, feast your ears. This is the song you need to hear.
1: Most blokes are going to be playing at 10. These go to 11.
2: Well, maybe you didn't know it, but the song Respect was originally recorded by Otis Rennig in 1965. But the song that we really remember is Aretha Franklin's iconic cover. It changed the gender of the lyrics, and she introduced that famous spelling of respect. And believe it or not, it was recorded on Valentine's Day of February 14th, 1967. Now, of course, one of the most anticipated acts of the summer, Jazz in the Park, is on June 18th, and that's with Long Live the Queen, Respect, a tribute to the Queen of Soul. So, of course, the song you need to hear is from none other than the Queen herself, Aretha Franklin.

0: And that was Aretha Franklin, Respect, way back from 1967. But, you know, it was such a great song, had such complete and total dedication and impact that the Blues Brothers brought it back in 1980 in their movie. I'm sure you've seen that. Jen Gregg, she's going to be here for news. Have you ever seen the movie Blues Brothers?
1: Oh, I have not.
0: You haven't seen it? All right. Well, Isaac, have you seen the Blues Brothers?
2: Oh, yeah.
0: And how can you not remember that scene in the cafe on Southside Chicago with Aretha when her man was going off to join the Blues Brothers?
2: It's iconic.
0: And she broke into song. One of my favorite movies and one of my favorite scenes of that movie. All right, we've got a busy show ahead tonight. Coming up right after the news, how much do you think about neon? You know, there was a time in America where neon was everywhere. Every place you looked, you saw neon. And for some people, it's a lost art, but not for everyone. So coming up here after the news, we are going to introduce you to one of Milwaukee's only, I think, neon glass artists. And she has an exhibit coming up that takes neon to a whole new level. And we're going to be hearing about that. And speaking of artists, we're also going to be joined next hour by some participants in the Morning Glory Art Show that happens every year. And this weekend, it's going to be right in the outdoor area around the Marcus Center Performing Arts. And you're going to love that. That is one of my

0: favorite art shows of the year. And also coming up tonight, we're going to be talking with a woman who's written an intriguing name for a book. Now, she spent a number of years as a producer for a lot of shows, including Entertainment Tonight. She worked with Regis Philbin and Kathy Lee Gifford. And she also worked with Robin Leach on Lifestyles of the Rich and Famous. And she has written a book, Tortured Souls, High Heels, Low Expectations, and the Hollywood Gossip Mill. And she spills it all. And we're going to be talking with her a little bit later on this evening on What's on Tap, right here on WTMJ.
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9: 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I want to honor my father, Dominic, and my brother, Dave. My father, Dominic, served in the U.S. Air Force during his time in the service in England. And brother, Dave, served in the southern United States as an air traffic controller for the U.S. Navy. Thanks for all you did for our country and for our family. Appreciate you. 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
11: At 7 o'clock, it's 63 degrees. Tonight, mainly clear with the chance of storms in the north, a low of 50. Thursday, mostly sunny, a high of 64. From the WTMJ Breaking News Center, I'm Jen Gregg. Concerns are growing about a possible human labor apocalypse as more and more companies are adopting AI. ZDNet writer Tiernan Ray tells News Nation that AI still needs to prove itself to corporate America.
12: You really don't know until you work with it for months, possibly years, whether it's going to be a trusted system you're going to use. And we don't have that track record yet for these programs inside companies.
11: Recently, Goldman Sachs CEO David Solomon said he thinks fears about mass unemployment due to AI are overblown. He says he believes the U.S. will be able to adapt and expand its workforce to AI advancements. A cluster of Mpox cases have been confirmed in southeast and northern Wisconsin.
13: 5 total cases have been identified in the state so far this year, though the Department of Health Services declined to identify which communities cases were detected in. The virus, formerly known as monkeypox, can cause a painful rash and is spread through intimate face-to-face or skin-to-skin contact. The risk to the general public is still considered low, and health experts say prevention can be achieved by knowing what symptoms to look for and having honest conversations about sexually transmitted diseases with romantic partners. Adam Roberts, WTMJ News.
11: Josh Jacobs has been released from custody. The Green Bay Packers running back was arrested after the Hobart Lawrence police responded to a disturbance yesterday. He initially faced 5 felony charges, including battery, disorderly conduct, and strangulation. The Brown County District Attorney says they released Jacobs because they are not yet prepared to make a formal charging decision.